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Jazz on WGVU and Paul Marinaro singing Do Nothing Till You Hear From Me from his album Mood Ellington, a double CD of Duke Ellington and Billy Strayhorn compositions. It's from the Origin label. We heard Kaylin Cardello at the piano performing John Neely, a Harold Mayburn composition, with Chris Lewis on tenor saxophone, Jonathan Meerkaten on bass, and Domo Branch, the drummer, from the album Chapter One, and that's from the Jazzbird Records label. We began with the Baltimore Jazz Collective, Watermelon, with Sean Jones on trumpet, Todd Marcus on bass clarinet, Alex Brown at the piano, Chris Fun on the bass, and Quincy Phillips on drums, with Brenai Ali on tap and vocals. I'm Scott Van De Werf. Now it's La Playa from the Paul Keller Orchestra here on WGVU.

0: Jazz on WGVU with April Varner singing Fly Me to the Moon from her album Ella on Cellar Music, a tribute to Ella Fitzgerald. We heard trumpeter Brian Lynch with Kyle's Dilemma, an original composition with Charles McPherson. On alto saxophone, Rob Schneiderman at the piano, Boris Kozlov on bass, and Kyle Swan drums. The album Torchbearers, it's from the Holistic Music Works label. And we began with the Paul Keller Orchestra with La Playa, with Steve Woods soloing on tenor sax, Terry Kimura on trombone. 1980 East Grand Rapids High School graduate Paul Keller leading the orchestra, playing bass. The album Thank You Notes, the music of Greg Hill. And it's on the Cold Plunge Records label. I'm Scott Vanderwerf. Tonight, showers and thunderstorms, low 67 degrees. Tuesday, showers and thunderstorms, patchy fog between 11 a.m. and 1, high 81 degrees. And then partly cloudy Tuesday night, a low 64 degrees. Wednesday and Wednesday night, a chance of showers and thunderstorms with a high 90 and a low around 69. Then Thursday, showers and thunderstorms, a high 86.
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Jazz on WGVU and the Dave Brubeck Quartet, Tangerine, with Dave Brubeck piano, Paul Desmond alto saxophone, Eugene Wright on bass, and Joe Morello drums. It's from the album The Dave Brubeck Quartet Live in Europe from Columbia, 1958. I'm Scott Vandewerf, and you're listening to Jazz on WGVU, public radio from Grand Valley State University. 88.5 and 95.3 FM on your radio dial. 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Now it's Kenny Washington singing I Ain't Got Nothing But the Blues.

Jazz on WGVU and trumpeter Eddie Henderson with Burnin'. It's from the album Shuffle and Deal from the Smoke Sessions label, with Donald Harrison on alto saxophone, Kenny Barron at the piano, Gerald Cannon on bass, and Mike Clark the drummer. We also heard the Christian McBride Big Band with Milestones, featuring Joey DeFrancesco on the Hammond B3 organ and Mark Whitfield on guitar. The album for Jimmy, Wes, and Oliver. It's a tribute to Jimmy Smith, the great organ player, Wes Montgomery, the great guitar player, and Oliver Nelson, the great band leader and arranger. And the three of those gentlemen collaborated in the mid-60s. Before that, Kenny Washington singing I Ain't Got Nothing But the Blues from his album What's the Hurry? Tonight, showers and thunderstorms, a low 67 degrees. Tuesday, showers and thunderstorms. Patchy fog between 11 a.m. and 1, a high 81 degrees. Partly cloudy Tuesday night, a low 64 degrees. And then for Wednesday and Wednesday night, a chance of showers and thunderstorms. High near 90 and a low around 69. And then Thursday, showers and thunderstorms, a high 86. And then Friday, mostly sunny with a high 81 degrees. 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I'm Scott Vandewerf with Gumbo Time. Here's drummer Peter Erskine.

0: Jazz on WGVU and the Jesse Davis Quartet. It's Just Farewell, with Jesse Davis alto saxophone, Spike Wilner piano, John Weber bass, and Lewis Nash drums, from the album Reflections from the Cellar Music label. Peter Ernskine on the drums with Gumbo Time from his album Peregrine on the Hard Wag Records label. And Gumbo Time composed by Alan Pasqua, who was at the piano, Scott Colley playing the bass. I'm Scott Van De Werf, now with singer Gabrielle Cavassa with Prisoner of Love here on WGVU.
1: Alone from night to night, you'll find me. Too weak to break the chain.

0: And that was Billy Childs at the piano with Heroes, and it's from the album Triumvirate, with Matt Penman on bass, Ari Honig, the drummer. We heard Unrequited from Al Foster on drums, from his album Live at Smoke on the Smoke Sessions label, with Chris Potter on tenor sax, Brad Meldow piano, Joe Martin on the bass. And we began with Gabriel Cavassa singing Prisoner of Love, with Jeff Parker guitar, Larry Grenadier bass, and Brian Blade drums. The latest album from Gabriel Cavassa is Diavola. It's on the Blue Note label. I'm Scott Van De Werf with showers and thunderstorms tonight, a low 67 degrees. Tuesday, showers and thunderstorms with patchy fog developing, a high 81 degrees. Coming up, John Coltrane.
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Jazz on WGVU and John Coltrane on tenor sax. I want to talk about you. It's from the album Soul Train from Prestige Records from 1958. With Red Garland piano, Paul Chambers bass, and Arthur Taylor, the drummer. I'm Scott Vandewerf, and you're listening to Jazz on WGVU, public radio from Grand Valley State University. 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Now it's singer Sean Montero, Never Let Me Go.

that was Joe Farnsworth on drums, a version of Softly as in a Morning Sunrise, with Kenny Barron piano and Peter Washington bass, the album City of Sounds. It's from the Smoke Sessions label. We heard Sean Montero singing Never Let Me Go, and that featured trumpeter Joshua Bruno, also Kenny Barron once again at the piano, Nat Reeves on bass, and once again Joe Farnsworth drums, the album You Are There. It's from the Wailing City Sound label from Sean Montero. Tonight, showers and thunderstorms, a low 67 degrees. And for Tuesday, showers and thunderstorms, patchy fog between 11 a.m. and 1, high 81 degrees. And then partly cloudy on Tuesday night, a low 64 degrees. Wednesday and Wednesday night, a chance of showers and thunderstorms, partly sunny during the day, a high 90. And then Wednesday night, a low 69. And then Thursday, showers and thunderstorms in the afternoon, partly sunny, a high 86 degrees. Rain early Friday morning, but mostly sunny throughout the day with a high 81 degrees. 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I'm Scott Vandewerf with saxophonist Steve Wilson.

Jazz on WGVU, and that was Jeremy Pelt on trumpet for The Culture, an original with Orrin Evans piano, Buster Williams bass, Lenny White drums. The album Our Community Will Not Be Erased. We also heard Bobby Broom on guitar with Alfie's theme, with Dennis Carroll

0: Jazz on WGVU and Nat Reeves on bass with Appointment in Ghana, with Steve Davis trombone, Eric Alexander tenor sax, Eddie Henderson trumpet, and Oren Evans at the piano with Jeff Tane Watts on drums. The album Now in Time on the Side Door Records label. We heard Monica Herzig on keyboards with Invincible, and this is from her album Transparent, with Peter Keenly on guitar, Jeremy Allen on bass, and Karina Kolis on the drums. And we began the set with The Sistering, A Brother Just Like You, a feature for Nina Freelon singing, with Mickey Yamanaka piano, Keith Gantz guitar, John Brown on bass, and Kobe Watkins drums, Robert Trowers on the trombone. The album is called The Sistering, and other tracks including Lenora Zenzelli-Helm, Kate McGarry, and Lois Deloach, along with Nina Freelon. I'm Scott Vandoor. Showers and thunderstorms tonight, low 67 degrees. Showers and thunderstorms Tuesday, patchy fog, high 81.
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Jazz on WGVU in contemplation from Art Blakey and the Jazz Messengers, composed by Wayne Shorter, who is on tenor sax, Freddie Hubbard on trumpet, Curtis Fuller trombone, Cedar Walton piano, Jimmy Merritt bass, the album Buhaina's Delight from Blue Note 1963. We hear Thelonious Monk at the piano with his quartet, Liza, All the Clouds Will Roll Away, from the album called Monk. It's from Columbia, 1965, with Charlie Rouse on tenor sax, Larry Gales on bass, and Ben Riley, the drummer. I'm Scott VanderWerf, and you're listening to Jazz on WGVU Public Radio from Grand Valley State University. 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Now it's Samara Joy singing her version of Misty.

Jazz on WGVU, and that was Nika's Dream, the Horace Silver composition performed by Generation Gap Jazz Orchestra. With Stephen Feifke featured at the piano, he's the co-leader. Bijou Watson featured on trumpet, he's the other co-leader. Also Ulysses Owens Jr. featured on the drums. We heard Samara Joy singing Misty. It's from her album Linger a While from the Verve label. Tonight, showers and thunderstorms, a low 67 degrees. Tuesday, showers and thunderstorms, patchy fog between 11 a.m. and 1 p.m. with a high 81 degrees. And then Tuesday night, partly cloudy, a low 64 degrees. For Wednesday and Wednesday night, a chance of showers and thunderstorms, partly sunny with a high near 90. And then mostly cloudy Wednesday night, a low 69. For Thursday, showers and thunderstorms, mainly after 2 p.m., partly sunny with a high near 86 degrees. Rain early Friday morning, then becoming mostly sunny with a high 81. 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I'm Scott Vandewerf with guitar player Mike Clement. This is The Tempo.

And that was Flea with a version of Wichita Lineman. It's from the album Honora on the Nonesuch label. Nick Cave was singing with Jeff Parker on guitar, Anna Buttress on bass, and Dion Tony Parks on drums. Flea on the trumpet. Before that, Audrey Ochoa on trombone with Grateful Woman. Chris Andrew on the keyboard with Mike Lent on bass and John May drums. The album, The Sorceress, it's on Chronograph Records. And we began with Mike Clement on guitar with The Tempo. And this is from the album Polka Dots and Ray-Bans on Cellar Music with Julian Lee on tenor sax, Tris Duncan on the Hammond B3 organ, and Gerald Watkins Jr. playing the drums. I'm Scott Van De Werf. Now it's Concentric from John Beasley and the SWR Big Band here on WGVU.

0: And that was Kenny Barron at the piano with Tyreek McDowell on vocals. Calypso was the tune, and it featured Kiyoshi Kitagawa on bass and Jonathan Blake drums. The album Songbook, it's from the Artwork Records label, and Kiyoshi Kitagawa died just a little over a month ago. Suddenly, Dave Stryker on guitar with Every Dark Street from the album Blue Fire, with Jared Gold organ and McClenty Hunter drums. And we began with John Beasley and SWR Big Band with Concentric. And this is from the album Invisible Piano, and John Beasley was at the piano with Magnus Lindgren, featured on the flute. I'm Scott Van De Werf. Showers and thunderstorms tonight and tomorrow, a low 67 degrees, and Tuesday a high 81 with patchy fog developing.
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Jazz on WGVU and Finest Newborn Jr. at the piano with the Sonny Rollins composition Way Out West. With Sam Jones bass and Lewis Hayes drums, the album The Great Jazz Piano of Finest Newborn Jr. is from the Contemporary label from 1963. Art Pepper on alto sax with Tin Tin Deo is from the album Art Pepper Meets the Rhythm Section. That's also the Contemporary label back in 1957 with Red Garland piano, Paul Chambers bass, and Philly Joe Jones, the drummer. I'm Scott VanDerWerf, and you're listening to Jazz on WGVU, public radio from Grand Valley State University, streaming online at WGVUnews.org. 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

0: That was the John LaBarbera Big Band, the title of their CD, Grooveyard, from the Origin Records label. Vanessa Perea singing The Shadow of Your Smile, with Adam Birnbaum piano, Neil Minor bass, and Aaron Kimmel drums. The album This Is the Moment, and that's from the La Reserve Records label. Tonight, showers and thunderstorms, a low 67 degrees. Tuesday, showers and thunderstorms with patchy fog between 11 a.m. and 1 p.m., high 81 degrees. And then Tuesday night, partly cloudy, a low 64 degrees. For Wednesday and Wednesday night, a chance of showers and thunderstorms, partly sunny during the day with a high 90, then mostly cloudy, a low around 69. For Thursday, partly sunny with showers and thunderstorms after 2 with a high 86 degrees. And Friday, rain in the morning before 8 a.m., then mostly sunny with a high 81 degrees. I'm Scott Van De Werf. Stay tuned. 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

Jazz on WGVU with Catherine Russell singing I Wonder. Before that, James Suggs on trumpet, Detour Ahead. And before that, the Emmett Cohen Trio with Emmett at the piano, Tio, the Thelonious Monk composition, a tribute to Tio Macero, Monk's Columbia producer, also the producer of Miles Davis. And along with Emmett Cohen at the piano, Russell Hall bass, and Kyle Poole, the drummer. I'm Scott Van De Werf. Now it's trumpeter Carl Saunders. This is Walking on Air.

0: Jazz on WGVU, and that was Kenny Barron and Dave Holland Trio, Warm Valley, the Duke Ellington composition. Kenny Barron piano, Dave Holland bass, and also we heard from Jonathan Blake on the drums. We heard Jocelyn Gould on guitar with Change of Plans, and we began with trumpeter Carl Saunders' Walking on Air, with Josh Nelson at the piano, Chuck Berghofer bass, and Joe LaBarbera on the drums. I'm Scott Van De Werf. Still ahead, we've got singer Anita O'Day, saxophonist Sonny Stitt, and trombone player J.J. Johnson.
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nothing up there that a man like you could do. He's got a face like a fish.

Jazz on WGVU and J.J. Johnson on trombone with Daily Double. We heard Sonny Stitt on saxophone with Blue Mode, and we began with singer Anita O'Day with Boogie Blues. I'm Scott Vandorf with singer Diana Krall. I'm confessing that I love you.

0: Jazz on WGVU with Corey Weeds and the Jeff Hamilton Trio, Dreamsville. Corey Weeds playing tenor saxophone, Jeff Hamilton on drums, with Tamir Hendelman at the piano, Christoph Ludi playing the bass. We heard drummer Stanton Moore with Java, and that featured Nicholas Payton on trumpet. Also trombone Shorty, and on alto saxophone we heard from Donald Harrison Jr., with David Torkanowski playing the piano, Stanton Moore drums. We began with singer Diana Krall, I'm Confessing That I Love You. I'm Scott Vandewerf. Still ahead, we've got the 1 o'clock Lab Band and guitar player Frank Potenza.
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Jazz on WGVU, and that was Judy Wexler singing A Kiss to Build a Dream On. We heard guitar player Frank Potenza with Fleur d'Ennui, and then we heard 1 O'Clock Lab Band with Take the A-Train. I'm Scott Van De Werf. Now it's trumpeter Roy Hargrove with the McCoy-Tyner composition Passion Dance here on WGVU.

0: This for Joe. That was singer Renee Marie here on WGVU. We heard guitar player George Benson with a version of the John Coltrane ballad Naima, and we began with the McCoy Tyner composition Passion Dance from trumpeter Roy Hargrove. I'm Scott Vandewerf. Still ahead, Duke Ellington with Charles Mingus and Max Roach, plus Lou Donaldson.
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Jazz on WGVU with alto player Lou Donaldson. Walk With Me with Grant Green guitar, Babyface Ouellette on the organ, and Donald Bailey the drummer. We heard Duke Ellington piano, Charles Mingus bass, and Max Roach drums with Wig Wise. I'm Scott Van De Werf. Now it's Joe Beck on guitar live with Georgia On My Mind.

0: Yeah, okay, but you can't say that part about me at the end.
1: And that was a duet between singers Billy Brandt and Kerry Wicks with All Route 66 Day Tripper Blues. Before that, guitar player Joe Beck with Georgia on My Mind. I'm Scott VanderWerf. Thanks for joining us for Jazz here on WGVU. Stick around. The music is going to continue into the early morning hours.
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10: I'm Layla Faldin.
11: And I'm A. Martinez. Comedian Jeff Foxworthy is a self-proclaimed proud Georgia redneck.
12: If you've ever taken a beer to a job interview, you might be a redneck.
11: Foxworthy built a nearly 40-year career poking fun at his southern roots and making uncanny observations about blue-collar life. His 13th and final comedy special is streaming now on Fox Nation. It's called The Joke's on Me. Foxworthy says the special was inspired in part by a documentary he saw about the Beatles.
12: Where, you know, they're struggling in the studio and they're trying different lyrics and they're trying different instruments and just showing the struggle of it. And I thought, you know, nobody's ever done that with stand-up.
13: All right, so I got some getting older jokes. I don't know whether they'll work or not.
12: And I thought, let's do something different. Follow me into clubs on a Wednesday night with note cards and show me bombing and show me struggling, trying to find a way to make a bit work.
13: So I came up with three boxes. I've got gold, silver, and certificate of appearance. So I'm going to let y'all tell me what they go in.
12: You know, if you want to be an actor, you go to acting school. If you want to be a musician, you go to music school. There's no stand-up comedy school.
11: Except your local comedy club, right? That's school.
12: Yes, that's the school. That's how you learn to be a comic.
13: When you get older, do you know the difference between sex and a cup of coffee? You never turn down a cup of coffee.
11: One of the things that was super interesting to me is that you actually kind of divulged

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2: In the WGVU newsroom, I'm Phil Dawson. When it comes to health, education, and economic security, Michigan children rank in the bottom half of the 50 states. Michigan ranks lowest in education, highest in health care. Although Kids Count Policy Director Ann Kunin says that could drop because of cuts to Medicaid and SNAP benefits.
3: Federal cuts to SNAP and Medicaid are almost certainly going to worsen child health.
2: The Child Well-Being Survey ranked Michigan 34th in the U.S. Operators of the new Early Childhood Center at the Rapid Central Bus Station in Grand Rapids say they will provide affordable child care and reliable transportation in one location. WGVU's David Limbaugh reports the center is now accepting applications.
4: Welcome to Central Station Early Childhood Center.
5: The $10 million first-of-its-kind child care center in Grand Rapids Rapid Central Station is aiming to reduce the commute for working parents and set a national trend. Tracy Kaufman is program officer for the W.K. Kellogg Foundation, which contributed $5.8 million to the project.
4: Families need access to early care and education, but they need care that is affordable. They need access to transportation that is reliable and convenient to access that care, and they need spaces designed to serve multiple purposes.
5: According to a 2023 Foundation survey, 94% of bus riders rated proximity to transit as very important, with 70% stating they would likely enroll their children in the program. President and CEO of the W.K. Kellogg Foundation, Lejeune Montgomery Tabron, says the center will save families money, reducing stress and commute times.
6: For parents who rely on public transportation, access to child care can be one of the biggest barriers to employment and stability. The center removes this barrier, placing high-quality, affordable care exactly where families already are.
5: Online enrollment is underway for 100 children from birth to 5 years old. The center will open to families in September. I'm David Limbaugh.
2: Michigan Democratic U.S. Senator Alyssa Slotkin says she is not ruling out a run for President of the United States in 2028. During an appearance at the Detroit Economic Club, Slotkin says a Midwestern candidate more interested in problem solving than ideology might appeal to voters.
7: I think we're a practical, reasonable people who know how to work hard. No one would ever call us flashy. We just put our heads down and get things done. And that is what we need more of, certainly in my party, but I think in both.
2: Since her election to the Senate in 2024, Slotkin has been building a national profile, speaking out against Trump administration policies. Michigan Governor Gretchen Whitmer says she is not a candidate for president of Michigan State University. Andrew Roth reports it's not a job the governor's interested in when her term ends this year.
8: A spokesperson for Gretchen Whitmer says the term-limited governor is not interested in being her alma mater's next president. It comes as her name has been floated as a potential replacement for outgoing MSU president Kevin Guskowitz. Whitmer previously said it was disappointing but not surprising that Guskowitz was leaving MSU, citing antics by some board members. East Lansing resident Paul Dane wrote a letter to the Detroit Free Press saying Whitmer would bring unity and bipartisanship to the university's leadership. Former U.S. Senator Debbie Stabenow, another Spartan alum, has also ruled out being the interim or permanent president. I'm Andrew Roth.
2: Grand Rapids is moving their next commission meeting out of City Hall and into the Grand Rapids Public Museum. WGVU's Jennifer Moss reports in addition to learning about city government, people who attend can explore museum exhibits.
9: City residents are invited to a night at the museum as officials host the second commission night out of the year. The first was in March. The event will feature the regular 7 p.m. City Commission meeting, along with an opportunity for residents to browse more than 15 city information tables beforehand. Those who attend before the meeting will also be able to explore the museum's first floor displays, including its popular Streets of Grand Rapids exhibit. City officials say Commission Night Out brings city government into the community, offering an opportunity for all ages to learn how decisions are made, explore city programs and services, and speak directly with city leaders. Again, Commission Night Out takes place June 16th at 7 p.m. at the Grand Rapids Public Museum. Doors open at 6. I'm Jennifer Moss.
10: Traffic in Grand Rapids, northbound 131 at Martin Luther King Jr. Street. A crash there is blocking the left lane. Traffic backed up to 28th Street, about 1.5 miles. Showers, possibly a storm today. Patchy fog around lunchtime, a high in the low 80s. Tonight, cloudy, a low in the mid-60s. Partly sunny and hot tomorrow. Showers and storms possible, a high in the low 90s.
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12: This is Morning Edition from NPR News. I'm Michelle Martin.
13: And I'm Leila Fadel. Apple is taking a big leap into the artificial intelligence era. The company announced a long-awaited overhaul of its digital assistant Siri on Monday. For more on Apple's annual developer conference, we turn to NPR tech correspondent John Ruich. Hey, John.
14: Good morning.
13: Good morning. So how is Siri going to be changing?
14: Well, the new and improved Siri is called Siri AI, so it's all right there in the name. Old Siri could only do basic tasks like setting timers, turning on a flashlight, maybe looking stuff up for you, and then providing some web links. This new AI-enabled Siri has much more functionality. You're going to be able to have a conversation with it, and it'll give answers like an AI chatbot. It can access other apps, say on your phone, look for stuff in your old text messages or emails, give you recommendations, analyze, even organize your photos. So it'll potentially be a substantial step up once it's available later this year.
13: John, it feels like Apple's a little late to the AI game here. I mean, they started talking about this version of Siri 2 years ago.
14: Yeah, Apple's been seen by some as falling behind in AI as chatbots like ChatGPT and Claude have taken the world by storm. Apple's senior vice president for software design, Craig Federighi, though, stood by Apple's approach in his remarks.
15: Some appear to be racing forward, seemingly pursuing AI for the sake of AI, without clear regard for the people, all of us, that it's ultimately meant to serve.
14: Apple is different, he says. You know, it's focused on usefulness and on privacy and safety. Those are two things that Apple won't compromise on. Apple's AI systems are going to run on your device so your data isn't going elsewhere. In the same vein, the company also announced a raft of new protections for minors. So there are going to be enhanced parental controls over what apps and websites, for instance, kids can use, how long they can use them, and who they can communicate with. And Apple's doing this at a time of growing concern and high-profile lawsuits against a bunch of other tech companies about child safety online and AI.
13: What about the business strategy here?
14: Yeah, there's two interesting things to point out. One is that Apple is partnering with Google here. Its AI is based on Google's Gemini. This has been read by some as a sign that Apple couldn't pull it off on its own, couldn't get AI done on its own, but it might turn out to be a good move, actually. There's a lot of froth in the AI sector these days. Companies are making these gargantuan capital expenditure or CapEx investments without a clear path to profitability. To raise money, we're going to see some IPOs coming up. SpaceX is listing this week. OpenAI and Anthropic are planning huge listings later this year. Daniel Newman is CEO with the Futurum Group, a tech consultancy. He says that by partnering with Google, Apple gets top-tier AI without the heavy lift of developing it.
16: If they get it right, they're not committed to $500 billion of CapEx like some of these companies are. They're just paying rent to Google.
14: And Leila, the second thing to note from a business perspective is that what Apple's doing on AI is not just Siri, but it's embedding AI across its systems through what they call Apple Intelligence. The goal here seems to be to make consumer AI kind of invisible, like a seamless part of the Apple experience.
13: And what are you watching for from Apple in the coming months?
14: Well, we'll be watching to see if this AI rollout works as advertised. Also, Apple's getting new leadership in the fall when CEO Tim Cook steps down. He was actually pretty bullish about the company in his video remarks at the developer conference, his last one, saying the best is still ahead.
13: That's NPR tech correspondent John Ruich. Thank you, John.
14: You're welcome.
13: And to note, Apple and Google are financial supporters of NPR.
12: The national average for a gallon of regular gasoline has been falling for the last few weeks. AAA says that average is about $4.16. That is still more than a dollar more than it was before the U.S. and Israel started a war with Iran. Housing, food, and utilities are not cheap either. NPR's Jennifer Ludden checks in on the trade-offs people are making.
17: Middle school music teacher Matt Kiesel started a new job last year with a good pay raise. But then the cost of his hour-long commute from Mansfield, Ohio, doubled.
18: Spending about $125 a week just in gas to get to work and back.
17: He delivered pizza for a bit to make extra money, and he's ramped up his longtime side business, deep cleaning cars.
18: Usually for if I was saving for something or if I wanted to go on a trip or if I wanted to do, you know, X, Y, or Z. But recently it's been, well, okay, now I need to do this so that I can pay bills. So
17: Kiesel is glad summer break also means a financial break on the commute, and he's trying to get creative about cutting costs for next school year. He has siblings in Columbus, where his job is, and could stay over a night or two a week with them.
18: But then again, I'm away from my family, and I'm away from my kids and my partner, and I don't want to have to do that.
17: He's also looking to swap out his SUV for an old hatchback with better gas mileage, because he's not counting on prices coming down anytime soon.
18: You're like, oh, $379, I better fill up, you know? And then you think, wait a second, 3 or 4 months ago, you would have been, you know, laughing your way out of the gas station.
17: For some people, gas prices are making it hard to get to work at all.
19: Good morning. Thank you for calling 211. This is Alam.
17: Alam Bashir takes calls at the United Way helpline in Baltimore.
19: It's rough out there. A lot of people are not working. The people that are working, they're not making enough money.
17: In February, there was a one-time grant for people behind on their utility bills.
19: The day that that program went out, our system crashed because of how many people called us at the same time.
17: Recently, Bashir's gotten more callers struggling with gas prices. One woman said she'd not been able to go to work for 2 days and was afraid she'd lose her job if she missed a third.
19: Because, you know, she couldn't pay for her fuel for her car.
17: Bashir tried to get free bus tokens for the woman, but funding for that program had run out. In rural South Carolina, Mabel Lego and her husband are retirees on a fixed income. They moved there from New Jersey in January to be near their son and love exploring.
20: My husband and I like to walk different paths in different parks. We've had to cut back on that because of the price of gas.
17: They limit trips to save money, and they've put on hold plans to travel a lot in retirement. They really want to see the Pacific Northwest. The idea is to drive because her husband doesn't like to fly, but it's not happening with gas prices like now.
20: And we're running out of time. We're in our 70s. My husband's going to be 76. And at some point, you don't want to drive, you know, at a certain age.
17: They're doing everything they can think of to spend less. This year, they stopped eating beef altogether.
20: I go to the grocery store every week and I tell the checkout person, if I could stop eating, I'd be rich.
17: Even harder was cutting back on coffee.
20: It took a while to get used to that, let me tell you. But I have the one cup in the morning and then I switch to water or tea or something like that.
17: They're still feeling the pinch financially, she says, but getting used to that, too. Jennifer Ludden, NPR News.
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10: It's 7:43. I'm Phil Dawson in the WGVU newsroom. 72 degrees in Grand Rapids, 73 degrees now in Holland, and 72 degrees in Muskegon. In Grand Rapids, westbound 196 between 131 and Lane Avenue, there's a crash blocking the left lane. Also northbound 131 at Wealthy Street going into the S-curve. The right lane is closed. And in Comstock Park, northbound 131 is one lane approaching West River Drive, and it's backed up now for about a mile. The right two of three lanes are closed until next Tuesday. Showers and possibly a storm today. Patchy fog around lunchtime, high in the low 80s. Tonight, cloudy, low in the mid-60s. Partly sunny and hot tomorrow. Showers and storms possible, high in the low 90s. The feels-like index as high as 98 degrees.
0: Health Secretary Robert F. Kennedy Jr. wants Americans to get off antidepressants. Psychiatrists are urging caution. That's next time on Here and Now.
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13: Good morning, I'm Leila Faldin. Dating the big city can be tough, especially if you're a bowerbird in Australia. The males make elaborate thrones for females to sit on while they woo them. They used to be made with grass and leaves. According to a new study, urban bowerbirds are using much more colorful decor, usually stolen from humans. Mouth guards, cash, scrunchies. Stealing the decorations comes with additional risk. Nature's reminder that if he wanted to, he would. It's Morning Edition.
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13: It's Morning Edition from NPR News. I'm Leila Fadel.
12: And I'm Michelle Martin. Good morning. The World Cup kicks off later this week, and most teams have been settling in at their base camps. But the Iranian national team has been forced to find a new camp south of the border in Tijuana. That's where NPR's Eder Peralta is. Hi, Eder.
23: Hey, Michelle.
12: So why is the Iranian team in Mexico?
23: I mean, look, what's happening here is extraordinary. It's the first time a World Cup host country is set to receive a country that it is fighting a war against. The U.S., Israel, and Iran are at war, and the U.S. said, fine, the Iranian national team can play in this tournament, but they can't spend their nights in the U.S. Last month, Mexico said they would be happy to host Iran here in Tijuana, that a local team, the Cholos, would give them space to train. Iran, which qualified for the World Cup more than a year ago, was supposed to train in Tucson, Arizona, but everything has been up in the air since Israel and the U.S. attacked Iran in February. The U.S. didn't even approve Iran's visas until Friday, and a few in the delegation, including the head of the federation, didn't get visas at all. And Iran isn't the only delegation facing tough treatment from the U.S. Just two examples. Iraq's team photographer was denied entry by the U.S., and over the weekend, a Somali referee, one of the best on the African continent, was also turned away over, quote, vetting concerns.
12: Well, but you've been in Tijuana following the Iranian team, right? What have you seen?
23: Here, it's a love fest. I was outside the team hotel yesterday, and there was a small group of people there. Sina Mogadam, an Iranian-American, drove from San Diego to see them. And as they came out of the hotel to head to practice, he had tears in his eyes. When he saw the team's coach, he shouted from behind a fence. And he's wishing them luck there, but then he also goes on to give the coach advice. He said, be hard on these kids. Tell them to pass the ball a lot more. I also spoke to Ahmed Giovanni, who said he tips his hat to this national team because they've been through a lot and they're still showing up to a hostile place to play.
24: No cualquier equipo hubiera aceptado, y yo creo que ellos tienen el valor de hacerlo, y qué bueno, la verdad, ojalá les vaya muy bien.
23: They're brave, and he hopes they do well, and he says Iran's national team is now part of the Tijuana family, and that the city has yet another home team to cheer on, he said.
12: Oh. So we've talked about the geopolitics being in the backdrop. Can you sense that where you are?
23: Yeah, you can feel it. The team got here early on Sunday, and the players got off the plane wearing pins that read #168, and that is a reference to an airstrike that killed 168 elementary school students at the beginning of this conflict. Iran blames the U.S. for that strike. The U.S. hasn't taken responsibility. The team hotel is also surrounded by heavily armed Mexican National Guard. On Sunday, when the team arrived, the U.S. Border Patrol flew a helicopter low on the other side of the border. And look, the Mexican government prides itself on being non-aligned, but they're walking a tightrope here. U.S.-Mexican relations are tense, and now here is Mexico hosting a sports team representing an enemy of the United States. As one political analyst told me, this could easily become political fodder.
12: Okay, really briefly, can we talk about the soccer? Does Iran have a shot?
23: Well, you know, they're ranked number 20 in the world, so realistically, they don't have much of a chance. They'll advance beyond the group stage, but you know what? If this team does win, everyone here told me they would receive them with a big party.
12: All right, that is NPR's Ada Peralta reporting from Tijuana. Ada, thank you.
23: Thank you, Michelle.

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2: It's 8:19, still 72 degrees in Grand Rapids, 73 in Holland, and 72 in Muskegon. Westbound 196 between 131 and Lane Avenue, a crash there is blocking the left lane. Traffic backed up past Ottawa Avenue about 1.5 miles. Northbound 131 at Wealthy Street, going into the S-curve, the right lane is closed. Byron Township, eastbound M6 between Wilson Avenue and Byron Center Avenue, a crash on the left shoulder, backed up to Wilson about 1 mile. And Cedar Springs, southbound 131.

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2: In the WGVU newsroom, I'm Phil Dawson. When it comes to health, education, and economic security, Michigan children rank in the bottom half of the 50 states. Michigan ranks lowest in education, highest in health care. Although Kids Count Policy Director Ann Kunin says that could drop because of cuts to Medicaid and SNAP benefits.
3: Federal cuts to SNAP and Medicaid are almost certainly going to worsen child health.
2: The Child Well-Being Survey ranked Michigan 34th in the U.S. Operators of the new Early Childhood Center at the Rapid Central Bus Station in Grand Rapids say they will provide affordable child care and reliable transportation in one location. WGVU's David Limbaugh reports the center is now accepting applications.
4: Welcome to Central Station Early Childhood Center.
5: The $10 million first-of-its-kind child care center in Grand Rapids Rapid Central Station is aiming to reduce the commute for working parents and set a national trend. Tracy Kaufman is program officer for the W.K. Kellogg Foundation, which contributed $5.8 million to the project.
4: Families need access to early care and education, but they need care that is affordable. They need access to transportation that is reliable and convenient to access that care, and they need spaces designed to serve multiple purposes.
5: According to a 2023 Foundation survey, 94% of bus riders rated proximity to transit as very important, with 70% stating they would likely enroll their children in the program. President and CEO of the W.K. Kellogg Foundation, Lejeune Montgomery Tabron, says the center will save families money, reducing stress and commute times.
6: For parents who rely on public transportation, access to child care can be one of the biggest barriers to employment and stability. The center removes this barrier, placing high-quality, affordable care exactly where families already are.
5: Online enrollment is underway for 100 children from birth to 5 years old. The center will open to families in September. I'm David Limbaugh.
2: Michigan Democratic U.S. Senator Alyssa Slotkin says she is not ruling out a run for President of the United States in 2028. During an appearance at the Detroit Economic Club, Slotkin says a Midwestern candidate more interested in problem-solving than ideology might appeal to voters.
7: I think we're a practical, reasonable people who know how to work hard. No one would ever call us flashy. We just put our heads down and get things done. And that is what we need more of, certainly in my party, but I think in both.
2: Since her election to the Senate in 2024, Slotkin has been building a national profile, speaking out against Trump administration policies. Michigan Governor Gretchen Whitmer says she is not a candidate for president of Michigan State University. Andrew Roth reports it's not a job the governor's interested in when her term ends this year.
8: A spokesperson for Gretchen Whitmer says the term-limited governor is not interested in being her alma mater's next president. It comes as her name has been floated as a potential replacement for outgoing MSU president Kevin Guskowitz. Whitmer previously said it was disappointing but not surprising that Guskowitz was leaving MSU, citing antics by some board members. East Lansing resident Paul Dane wrote a letter to the Detroit Free Press saying Whitmer would bring unity and bipartisanship to the university's leadership. Former U.S. Senator Debbie Stabenow, another Spartan alum, has also ruled out being the interim or permanent president. I'm Andrew Roth.
2: Grand Rapids is moving their next commission meeting out of City Hall and into the Grand Rapids Public Museum. WGVU's Jennifer Moss reports in addition to learning about city government, people who attend can explore museum exhibits.
9: City residents are invited to a night at the museum as officials host the second commission night out of the year. The first was in March. The event will feature the regular 7 p.m. City Commission meeting, along with an opportunity for residents to browse more than 15 city information tables beforehand. Those who attend before the meeting will also be able to explore the museum's first floor displays, including its popular Streets of Grand Rapids exhibit. City officials say Commission Night Out brings city government into the community, offering an opportunity for all ages to learn how decisions are made, explore city programs and services, and speak directly with city leaders. Again, Commission Night Out takes place June 16th at 7 p.m. at the Grand Rapids Public Museum. Doors open at 6. I'm Jennifer Moss.
2: In Grand Rapids, westbound 196 between 131 and Lane Avenue, a crash is blocking the left lane. Traffic is backed up for 1.5 miles. Showers, possibly a storm today, a high in the low 80s. Tonight, cloudy, a low in the mid-60s. Partly sunny and hot tomorrow. Showers and storms possible, a high in the low 90s. The feels like index as high as 98.
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10: It's Morning Edition from NPR News. I'm Leila Fadel.
11: And I'm Michelle Martin. Good morning. The L.A. mayor's ballot in the fall is set between two Democrats. Los Angeles City Councilwoman Nithya Raman will face incumbent Mayor Karen Bass, that according to the Associated Press.
10: The results are coming in almost a week after Election Day in California. President Trump claims taking that long to call races is evidence of fraud. He stormed out of an NBC interview over the weekend when host Kristen Welker pushed back. Local election officials say they are doing their best in a state that prioritizes making it easy to cast a ballot.
11: NPR voting correspondent Miles Parks is here to talk us through a situation that could be a preview of November's midterms. Good morning, Miles.
12: Hi, Michelle.
11: So as we just said, President Trump says there is fraud. He didn't present any evidence of that. So let me just ask, why is it taking so long to count in California?
12: So there are a couple reasons, but the biggest one comes back to the timing of when voters return their vote-by-mail ballots. It takes a bit more time for officials to process vote-by-mail ballots compared to in-person votes. They have to deal with scanning barcodes, removing the ballots from envelopes, getting them ready to check the signatures, for instance, to verify identity. That is the case everywhere, all over the country. But in California, we see this rush of voters, roughly a quarter of the electorate, that return their mail ballots on Election Day. So all that work can't even begin until after voting is completed. California election expert Kim Alexander coined that sort of logjam, the pig in the python effect, because it takes a while to work through all of those votes.
11: So that seems pretty straightforward, but President Trump's response plays into one of his preferred narratives, which is that elections where he doesn't get what he wants are stolen.
12: Yes, and part of that is because we saw a similar dynamic play out in this L.A. mayor's race as what happened to Trump in 2020, where Trump's preferred candidate looked like he was going to advance to the general election as the first votes were counted, but then ended up falling behind as more mail ballots were counted. Trump posted about this a lot, and we saw a number of other Republicans and influencers jump in as well, Elon Musk, Ron DeSantis. Here's Speaker of the House Mike Johnson talking to CNN's Manu Raju.
13: Some of these efforts are so diabolical and so far upstream it is impossible to prove. But I think everybody knows instinctively something is wrong here.
12: Even for Republicans who have not gone full bore into Trump's stolen election narratives, they've been bashing California. It's just a pretty low-risk way to score political points.
11: What are you taking away from all this as you look ahead to the midterms?
12: I mean, every single election expert I talk to expects Trump to follow this exact same playbook in November if he does not like the way results are coming in. You can sort of imagine a scenario where control of the U.S. House rests on a few competitive districts in California. We're waiting on those results for up to a week, just like we are right now. That could be a potentially dangerous time. I was talking to Tammy Patrick, though. She's the chief programs officer for the National Association of Election Officials, and she said voters should look at this another way, as extra motivation to tune out the noise and just show up.
14: If this meant nothing, no one would be doing all the things they're doing to try and make it more difficult. It would be ignored, but it's not being ignored.
12: Every election will leave some people sad at the result, Patrick said, but the U.S. needs to get back to a place where that doesn't automatically mean questioning the election's legitimacy.
11: That is NPR's Miles Parks. Miles, thank you.
12: Thank you.
10: After the president's allegations of voter fraud in California, where ballots are still being counted, we called up California Attorney General Rob Bunta. What do you make of the president's comments?
15: Truly embarrassing. Unhinged, wild-eyed, dangerous, reckless, desperate, and a simple question about what's your evidence for the bold claim you've made. He has none.
10: With the midterm elections coming up, Bunta is gearing up for more election-related disinformation, some of which is coming from other government officials.
16: Bill Asaley, LA's top federal prosecutor, announced on X that his office is conducting multiple electoral fraud investigations. What's your reaction to that?
15: My reaction is every count, recount, hand count, audit, and court case has demonstrated there is no widespread voter fraud. It is very unfortunate that we're in a place now where people disregard inconvenient facts, manufacture their own facts. You know, the candidate running for mayor who just got surpassed by another candidate, Mr. Pratt.
16: You're referring to Spencer Pratt, who's running for mayor and has just been surpassed for that second spot.
15: Yes, he's suggesting that some of the votes that went to his opponent who surpassed him belong to homeless individuals. So misinformation and disinformation abounds. It's irresponsible and dangerous, especially for those who propagate it knowingly or without doing some critical thinking of their own.
16: What are you and other state officials doing to counter this misinformation, disinformation?
15: The best counter to misinformation and disinformation is calling it out, confronting it, providing the facts that show that it's demonstrably false. So I immediately went to my own platforms to share how Trump is lying. The facts rebut everything and contradict everything that he said. And it's important that he be called out for it because it's wrong and it's not true. I'm worried about what he might do. Will he deploy the military? Will he deploy ICE to the polls? Will he interfere with the U.S. Postal Service in the November election and the vote-by-mail ballots that move through the U.S. Postal Service? All those things are possible. And they rest on this lie, this fabrication that there's widespread voter fraud. So the danger is the action that follows the lie. And we're prepared. We've been tabletopping, preparing our response, our action for each of those scenarios.
16: Well, how much of this stems from just a lack of understanding of the election process, how votes are counted, why it sometimes takes a long time? I mean, in California, you don't get the results the next day, right? I mean, have state officials maybe relied too much on the idea that voters should just trust the process instead of pulling back the curtain and explaining more often how it all works, especially given the polling that shows how many Americans don't have trust in the process?
15: I think there is a degree of not full understanding of how the process works. And I think a good antidote to that is transparency, openness. And here, the LA County Registrar of Voters is completely transparent. You can go online right now and look at the live stream of the vote counting. You can go visit the Registrar of Voters as they're counting ballots to take a look around. The light of day is shining bright on the operations of the vote counting in LA County. But some don't want to understand. And Trump has basically taken the position that if he wins, or the person that he supports wins, the election was fair. If he lost, or the person he supported lost, it was rigged. And that's just not right. And that's dangerous, and it's unbecoming of a president of the United States.
16: Attorney General of California, Rob Bonta, thank you so much for your time.
15: Thank you so much, Vieres. Thanks for having me.
16: NPR reached out to the White House asking for evidence of the president's claims of voter fraud. White House spokesperson Abigail Jackson wrote back, quote, "Countless Americans share the same concerns as President Trump," and added that President Trump is pushing for legislation that would, quote, "establish a uniform standard of photo ID for voting, prohibit no-excuse mail-in voting, and end the practice of ballot harvesting." No evidence of voter fraud was provided, and the claims remain unsubstantiated. This is NPR News.
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18: 72 degrees now in Grand Rapids, 73 in Holland, and 70 degrees in Muskegon. It is 8:42. Granville to Grand Rapids, eastbound 196, approaching Market Avenue. There's a crash on the left shoulder. Traffic backed up almost to 28th Street, 2.5 miles. In Grand Rapids, northbound 131 at Wealthy Street, going into the S-curve, the right lane is closed. That lane starts at Wealthy Street. That's closed. Also in Byron Township, eastbound M6 between Wilson Avenue and Byron Center Avenue, a crash on the left shoulder. Traffic backed up to Wilson, about 2 miles. Comstock Park, northbound 131 is one lane approaching West River Drive, and it's backed up to the 96 interchange, about 2 miles. The right two of three lanes are closed until next Tuesday. Showers and possibly a storm today, a high in the low 80s. Tonight, cloudy, a low in the mid-60s. Partly sunny and hot tomorrow. Showers and storms possible, a high in the low 90s. The feels-like index as high as 98. Tomorrow night, rain expected, possibly a storm, a low around 70. Showers likely Thursday, especially in the morning, a high near 90. Thursday night, more rain, possibly a storm, low in the mid-60s.
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19: So this scrambles my brain, but birds are actually dinosaurs. 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
11: Good morning. I'm Michelle Martin. Historian Gordon S. Wood has died. He was 92 years old. His work focused on the American Revolution. He believed the founders fundamentally remade society, from systems of government to how people dressed, in ways even they didn't expect. Wood found his high school history classes boring, but it became a passion in college. He once wrote, quote, "We Americans have such a thin and meager sense of history that we cannot get too much of it." It's Morning Edition.
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16: It's Morning Edition from NPR News. I'm Leila Fadel.
11: And I'm Michelle Martin. A Knicks sweep. To my fellow New Yorkers, I take no pleasure in saying, forget about it. Victor Wembanyama helped the San Antonio Spurs win Game 3 of the NBA Finals, 115-111. President Trump was there at Madison Square Garden, the first sitting president to attend an NBA Finals game. Albert Samaha was also there covering the finals for the Washington Post, and he is with us now to tell us what happened. Albert, good morning.
21: Good morning. Thanks so much for having me.
11: So the Knicks had a 13-game winning streak, one of the longest ever in the postseason. What happened?
21: You know, every game this series has been so close, coming down to just a couple of shots at the end, and this time the shots fell for the Spurs. They didn't for the Knicks, and I think the Spurs probably just had a little bit more desperation after dropping the first two games.
11: So after the game, Knicks coach Mike Brown talked about the disparity in free throw attempts between the teams. How much of a factor was that?
21: It was a bit of a factor. I think, you know, that's always kind of the first thing coaches go to because it can kind of try to influence the refs for the next game. In the second half, it kind of was a big factor. I would say if to the degree free throws were an important factor, it was when Stephon Castle of the Spurs had two big free throws at the end with the crowd rocking and hit him both, even though he's just a guy in his early 20s.
11: So what was the atmosphere like in the arena? There was a lot of speculation in advance about what it was going to be like, and then you add the Trump factor. So tell us about it.
21: You could really feel 53 years of angst without a title from the moment the Knicks hit the floor. The crowd was roaring. It was one of the most electric, loudest atmospheres I've ever been in covering sports. And it carried throughout the game. You know, every time the Knicks hit a bucket, the crowd roared. And when Trump showed on the Jumbotron during the national anthem, they booed louder than they did when the Spurs came on the court.
11: Wow. Well, actually, I have a little bit of a clip of that. Let's hear it. Now, he said later he thought that was mostly cheers, but you were there. I was not. How did you hear it?
21: It was definitely boos. And I mean, this is a sporting arena, right? So you know what cheers sound like because the crowd is cheering when Jalen Brunson is on the screen 5 seconds later. You know what boos sound like because the boos come when Victor Wembanyama hits the court. And it sounded a lot more like when Victor Wembanyama hit the court than when Jalen Brunson was on the screen.
11: So what was it? It was like a classic New York sporting event, like times 10, basically. Lots of celebrities, every seat filled, like that kind of thing.
21: There were a million celebrities there. Every seat was filled. The real aggression of New Yorker sports fan passion was coming through in every moment. It's sort of interesting that they didn't announce that Trump would show up like they have with kind of UFC events when he's come to those. Instead, they just sort of showed him surprisingly on the screen when the national anthem was playing, maybe thinking that that wouldn't lead to any boos. But this is New York, and New Yorkers really don't, you know, will respect any sort of routine. And when they saw the president on there, they let it rip.
3: Very, very quickly, what are you expecting for game four?
21: I think it'll be just as close as the last few games. I think the crowd will be even louder. They'll try to make up for the fact that they lost game three at home. And this time they won't have to show up 3-4 hours in advance because there won't be a president there.
3: All right. That is Albert Zamaha covering the NBA Finals for The Washington Post. Albert, thanks so much for getting up early after a late night. Appreciate it.
21: Thanks for having me. Appreciate you.
3: It's Morning Edition from NPR News. I'm Michelle Martin.
16: And I'm Leila Fadel.
18: And I'm Phil Dawson in the WGVU newsroom. It's 72 degrees in Grand Rapids, 73 in Holland, and only 70 degrees in Muskegon. 10,000 readers are expected to pack into the Van Andel Arena tonight to meet a pair of best-selling authors. WGVU's Dave Morrison reports this is an unusually large crowd size for a book discussion.
4: Authors aren't often treated like rock stars, but that's exactly the case in Grand Rapids.
22: I've been doing programming at KDL for over 25 years. I've never seen the kind of response we've had.
4: Kent District Library Manager of Outreach and Programming, Henny Van Drager, says this is the third year of the On the Same Page countywide book club, culminating in a free author visit and community discussion. This year features best-selling authors Kristen Hanna discussing her book, The Women, and Megan Chance with The Vermilion Sea.
22: Incredibly heartwarming to see this kind of community response to literature and books.
4: The interest was so big, organizers had to change venues, scrambling to find a site large enough.
22: We booked Kristen Hanna and Megan Chance about a year ago, and if I had suggested Van Andel Arena at the time, I probably would have been left out of the room.
4: The massive draw is largely due to Hanna, whose historical fiction books feature strong female characters. Firefly is now the basis for a hit Netflix series, and The Nightingale is an upcoming film.
22: She is kind of that level of celebrity that you don't always see in an author. She doesn't do many of these events, so people really want to be there for it.
4: Any spoilers for next year's author?
22: Every year I'm like, I don't know how we're going to top this year, but after this year, I don't know. It's going to be tough.
4: I'm Dee Morrison.
18: Eastbound 196 approaching Market Avenue, crash on the left shoulder, traffic backed up almost to 28th Street. Also, Byron Township, eastbound M6 between Wilson and Byron Center, crash on the left shoulder, backed up 2 miles. Showers, possibly a storm today, a high in the low 80s. Tonight, cloudy, low in the mid-60s. Partly sunny and hot tomorrow. Showers and storms possible, a high in the low 90s. Feels like index as high as 98.
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24: From Marketplace, I'm Kimberly Adams. OpenAI is following the path of Anthropic and SpaceX and says it has filed the preliminary paperwork for an IPO. The rapid growth and increasing economic impact of artificial intelligence has generated some unexpected alliances. For example, OpenAI, Anthropic, President Trump, and Bernie Sanders are all discussing the idea of the public having an ownership stake in AI companies through a government-controlled sovereign wealth fund. Marketplace's Nova Safo reports.
25: The idea is simple. If the public bears costs through data center buildouts and lost jobs to AI, then the public should share in the benefits of the technology through a government-controlled fund.
26: If there were financial success from these companies, that would then go to that fund and then perhaps be allocated back to the public.
25: Kevin Frazier is the director of the AI Innovation and Law Program at the University of Texas. He says AI companies are willing to consider contributing shares because it could help counter the growing angst over the technology.
26: So the biggest thing that's in it for the companies is having a social license to operate.
25: If the government's and perhaps individual Americans' financial fortunes are tied with those of AI firms, that could take the edge off of public backlash. It might also help the companies when it comes to regulation, says Tad DeHaven of the Cato Institute.
2: It may be the safer bet to not remain on the outside, but to swallow that pill and come on in the inside, where they may have more say on the future of how this industry is regulated.
25: DeHaven cautions that this could backfire for companies if the government gains control through stock ownership and dictates what AI companies can do. I'm Novosoff for Marketplace.
24: Let's do the numbers. Dow, S&P, and NASDAQ futures are up this morning in the 3 to 8 tenths% range, with the Dow futures up 163 points.
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24: Yesterday, we visited Thomasville, a town of 3,500 people in southwestern Alabama, to learn about the economic challenges facing rural hospitals. Today, what happens to a community and the local economy when the only hospital in town closes?
5: Look around for a minute and let me get you some chairs.
6: Oh, thank you so much.
24: On the main street of downtown Thomasville, there's a bakery, a movie theater currently under renovation, and...
7: This is the Hall of Fame, and they put me in the Hall of Fame about 6-8 months ago, wasn't it?
6: Yeah. Congratulations.
24: That's recently inducted member Jimmy Duncan, a college football national champion in 1971. But after his playing days, Duncan worked at the nearby paper mill his dad helped open.
7: You see these knees right here? That wasn't from playing football. That was from running up and down that floor, that cement floor. But the paper mill is pretty tough work, but it's the highest paying job in the area. Am I right, Charlie?
8: That's correct.
24: Charlie Anderson was born and raised in Thomasville and brought this Hall of Fame to life a dozen years ago. But we weren't just visiting to relive the glory days. We also wanted to talk about health care and the lack thereof in the area.
8: 30 minutes in any direction you want to go, there are paper mill or wood products industries. Jimmy can tell you accidents that happened at mills. You ain't got 2 hours sometime to drive somebody.
24: So when the hospital shuts down, like it did here in Thomasville, there's a hit to community health and to financial health. Alabama hospitals generate about $30 billion a year in economic activity, according to the state's hospital association.
8: I would think it probably also affects new people looking at locating in a place like Thomasville to think about, if I don't have good health care, I might not want to go there.
24: This is something that towns across America have to reckon with, as rising health care costs and policies at the federal level put the squeeze on health care.
9: My name is Amy Prescott, and you're at our bakery. It's called Half Baked.
24: Just across the street from the Thomasville Sports Hall of Fame. She and one of her daughters opened the bakery a year ago. Prescott remembers well when the local hospital opened back in 2020. At the time, she was director of the local Chamber of Commerce.
9: It was a huge effect on getting more businesses in here as far as larger industries and stuff like that, because that's one thing that they look for. Like, if we have an incident, where's the closest place to take someone?
24: When we visited, another one of Prescott's daughters was about a week away from having a baby, so their family was keenly feeling the effect of that hospital's closure in 2024. Now, for her prenatal care, it's a journey.
9: We were at the doctor yesterday in Mobile, so making sure we weren't ready to deliver a baby. And she has to travel weekly down to Mobile.
13: That's also like half a day out of your work day.
9: Yes.
13: When you have to do that.
9: So if you don't have somebody to run your business while you're gone and you have to run to the doctor, you just have to close the doors.
24: Angie Newsom also stopped by the bakery. She owns and operates the local radio station.
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24: Newsom is also the coordinator for the town museum at the library less than a block away.
27: My dad called me one Saturday night right after the Alabama-Texas game, and I could hear my mother screaming. We take her to the Thomasville Hospital. The doctor came back in after the MRI and said, "I've called for the helicopter. Your mother has a tumor on her spinal cord, and now we have to travel to Birmingham every 3 or 4 months to see her cancer doctors."
13: So, I mean, this is what I've been hearing from lots of folks, is that now you just have to basically take an entire day off of work.
27: Absolutely, absolutely. We all want to be independent, and nobody wants to just worry someone to death asking them, oh, I need you to take me to the doctor, knowing that it's a day's wages that are lost.
24: In our upcoming stories, we'll dig into the federal policies that are at least part of what's causing all this trouble for rural health care in America, as well as some possible solutions. Our coverage is accumulating online at marketplace.org. I'm Kimberly Adams with the Marketplace Morning Report. 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
18: Good morning. It's 8:59. I'm Phil Dawson in the WGVU newsroom. It's 73 degrees in Grand Rapids, 73 degrees now in Holland, and 69 degrees in Muskegon. In Byron Township, eastbound M6 slows near Wilson Avenue. The crash is out of the way. Both lanes are open, but traffic is still backed up. Comstock Park, northbound 131 is one lane approaching West River Drive. Two of the right three lanes are now closed until next Tuesday, and the backup there is 2.5 miles. In Grand Rapids, northbound 131 at Wealthy Street, going into the S-curve, the right lane is closed. Showers and possibly a storm today. Patchy fog around lunchtime possible, a high in the low 80s. Tonight cloudy, a low in the mid-60s. Partly sunny and hot tomorrow. Showers and storms possible, a high in the low 90s. The feels like index as high as 98. Tomorrow night, rain expected, possibly a storm, low around 70. Showers likely Thursday, especially in the morning, a high near 90.
10: And a good Tuesday to you. I'm Shelley Irwin. 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Omar Cuevas with the conversation. That and more next on the Shelley Irwin Show.
12: Our news in Washington. I'm Corva Coleman. Lebanese state media say the Israeli military has attacked the ancient coastal city of Tyre. One person has been killed. Israel is warning it could attack the Christian quarter of Tyre. NPR's Jane Araf reports the city's historic old section has been the last remaining refuge for more than 15,000 people.
14: Israel has been attacking Tyre for the past 2 weeks, saying it's targeting the militant group Hezbollah. But it left the mostly Christian section near the city's Roman port and areas around it untouched. Tuesday morning, Israel's military spokesman issued a warning in Arabic. Avihai Adrai said he was addressing residents of Tyre, including the Christian quarter and surrounding neighborhoods, urging them to evacuate urgently. He said the move was in response to Hezbollah attacks in Israel. Hezbollah has been fighting Israeli forces that have occupied southern Lebanon, but is also launching attacks on military targets in northern Israel. Tyre's UNESCO-listed heritage includes sites linked to Alexander the Great. Jane Araf, NPR News, Beirut.
12: There are primary elections in four states today: Maine, Nevada, North Dakota, and South Carolina. In Maine, there's been a lot of attention on the Democratic primary for the U.S. Senate. From Maine Public Radio, Kevin Miller reports on Graham Plattner's campaign.
15: Plattner is widely expected to clinch the Democratic nomination to challenge Republican Senator Susan Collins this fall, despite multiple controversies surrounding his past. The Marine Corps veteran says he struggled with PTSD for years after four combat tours in Iraq and Afghanistan. But Plattner's progressive populist campaign continues to resonate with Democratic voters like Glennon Friedman.
17: I believe that Graham Plattner and his wife are working out their personal issues, and that the real scandals are that half the people living in Maine can't afford to live here.
15: Governor Janet Mills' name is still on the ballot, although she suspended her campaign weeks ago. For NPR News, I'm Kevin Miller.
12: California held its primary election last week, but mail-in votes are still being counted. In the Los Angeles mayor's race, City Council member Nathania Roman will face incumbent Mayor Karen Bass. From Members Station LAist Frank Stoltz reports.
0: For days, reality TV star Spencer Pratt was leading the race for the second spot in the runoff, but the Republican had limited reach in overwhelmingly Democratic Los Angeles. Councilmember Rahman overtook Pratt on Sunday, and late Monday was nearly 3 percentage points ahead of him, prompting the AP to call the race. Rahman is a member of the Democratic Socialists of America. She'll face an uphill battle against Bass, who enjoys the backing of the Democratic Party, big labor, and a number of business groups. For NPR News, I'm Frank Stoltz in Los Angeles.
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18: In the WGVU newsroom, I'm Phil Dawson. The new Central Early Childhood Center at the Rapid Transit Hub in Grand Rapids will provide what donors call affordable child care and reliable transportation in one location. The W.K. Kellogg Foundation donated almost $6 million to the project. President Lejeune Montgomery Tabron says it will save families money and make commute times shorter.
3: For parents who rely on public transportation, access to child care can be one of the biggest barriers to employment.
18: The center has a 100-child capacity from infant to 5 years old. Enrollment is underway. A survey of child well-being ranks Michigan 34th out of the 50 states. The Kids Count survey looked at health care, education, and economic security to reach their conclusions. Education is Michigan's lowest score. Policy Director Ann Cahoonan says the state ranks relatively high in child health care.
11: We have, as a state, really invested in health care, making sure that children have access to health insurance.
18: Michigan's poor fourth grade math and reading scores explain the state's low education rating. A crowd of 10,000 readers are expected to pack into the Van Andel Arena tonight to hear a pair of best-selling authors talk about their books. Megan Chance is the author of The Vermilion Sea, and Kristen Hanna wrote The Women, a story about the bravery of female nurses during the Vietnam War. Henny Van Drager with Kent District Library says it'll be the largest crowd ever for a book discussion.
16: Incredibly heartwarming to see this kind of community response to literature and books.
18: There is a Netflix series based on Kristen Hanna's book Firefly, and her book The Nightingale was adapted into a film. I'm Phil Dawson.
19: Good June 9th to you. You know I had to look at the calendar. Days fly by. Hope you fill them up. I'm Shelley Irwin, and yes, ready to go. Well, you heard the news this morning from our David Limbaugh, the news that are good things happening when it comes to early childhood. The Early Childhood Center, the Grand Rapids Central Station Early Childhood Center's ribbon has been cut. We are very lucky to speak with you to continue the conversation that is certainly all about what is happening. Tracy Kaufman, I'm glad that you are here to discuss. Good morning.
20: Good morning. Thank you so much for the opportunity.
19: You have been busy. Thank you for lending your voice, Tracy Kaufman, as you are, of course, representing in a big way W.K. Kellogg Foundation. How was yesterday?
20: Yesterday was amazing. It was a culmination of 4 years of work and determination and dedication and perseverance, and it was a day to watch a dream come to life. So it was beautiful and very exciting.
19: Yes, give us the 101s. The news report was a tease. We go deeper. The Grand Rapids Central Station Early Childhood Center, where specifically are you located and when do you open?
20: Absolutely. This center is located at the Central Bus Station at Rapid Central Station. So folks who ride the Rapid and need childcare will be able to have that easily accessible to them. The center is due to open this fall, so classes will begin this summer. But registration and sign-up is happening right now on the YMCA's website.
19: Tracy, why the need for this partnership with many?
20: You know, there is an extensive need for early care and education throughout our community. Grand Rapids area alone needs 7,000 more early child care slots. But this is unique in the fact that it is a partnership between multiple organizations and where it's located. The Rapid, by being in this space, provides and breaks down barriers to accessing care, where we know transportation is always a major barrier to accessing both care and work. And we hope to break down those barriers for families with this center.
19: You, Tracy, representing WKKF program officer, talk to me about why your foundation is invested.
20: The W.K. Kellogg Foundation centers children and families in all of the work that we do, and we center community voice. And this area and this community specifically was identified a couple of years ago in a study as a neighborhood that was in need of additional child care slots, and community had spoken that transportation was a barrier. So this is for us to live in our values and put them to work in an actual center with partners who could lead the way.
19: Yes. Give me an example, Tracy. Let's just, I don't want to rush summer, but let's say that we're in the fall and one has applied and has been accepted into the center. How do you see a family working here?
20: You know, what I'd be able to see is a family being able to save hours a day on transportation. A family right now, if they were to need public transportation for both child care and to access work, most likely they would catch the bus at their home, end up at the transit center to catch a transfer to the child care center, and then catch the bus at the child care center back to the transit center to catch a transfer to get to their job. This is going to cut out two of those bus rides for them, saving hours a day, and provide high quality, beautiful child care for families and children.
19: Tracy, what do you need more from our community?
20: What we need more partnerships like this. We need people who don't see themselves as early care advocates to be looking around at our public spaces and our public buildings that are here for community already and asking what more can we be doing to use them. This was an underutilized community asset, and we've now taken it and turned it into a community hub.
19: Wonderful. And as we speak here in June, are we looking for one to sign up for the center, to be on a waiting list at least?
20: Absolutely. The YMCA has sign-ups ready right now. There is a prioritization for families that use public transit as their main method of transportation, but families can go to the YMCA's website and look at all of their centers, and Central Station will be listed.
19: All right, to keep up your energy, on to the next partnership, as they say, but bask in your success as we look for the fall formal opening of this wonderful first-of-a-kind early care center in Grand Rapids. Tracy, how do we find out more about the foundation, please?
20: You know, you can go to our website at wkkf.org.
19: All right, keep up your good work, and thank you for this conversation.
20: Thank you so much.
19: Well, it's coming this week. It's here. Your official FIFA World Cup will begin, and so why not we all gather for a watch party? It's why my next guest is here and more. Many hats he wears in our own backyard. Yes, Grand Rapids Chamber, your home away from home. But let's put on your chair for the Zapopan Sister City Committee and a spokesperson for this wonderful World Cup watch party this week, Omar Cuevas. Good morning to you, Omar.
2: Good morning, Shelley. So excited to be here this morning.
19: Yes.
2: It's like football fever, soccer fever.
19: That football, soccer, you're
2: yes.
19: here to educate us, those who may just call it soccer, yet this is important to you personally.
2: Absolutely. You know, this obviously represents the World Cup coming to this continent, right? And not only is it being played in Canada and the United States, but also in Mexico, my home country.
19: Yes. Tell me about one of the hats you wear as a committee member for this Zapopan sister city.
2: Yes. Grand Rapids has many different sister cities. One of them is in Latin America. It's in Mexico in the state of Jalisco. It's the opportunity for us to not only engage in regard to topics of culture, but also economic vibrancy, learning. We've taken a number of delegations down to Zapopan and hosted them as well, learning from public safety to education to tourism and so on, from mayors of Grand Rapids to city managers to college presidents and so on have joined me to learn about our neighbors from the south.
19: Thank you for that. And you have a hat
4: connect with the Grand Rapids Chamber that's
2: strong? Yes, absolutely. I serve as a senior VP of Investor Relations. I'm so lucky and honored to work at the Chamber, get to engage with a number of organizations, almost 3,100 businesses that are part of the Chamber. And so this offers a way to intersect some of the work that I do on a daily basis with my volunteer efforts as well. And what better way to do it than celebrating an official watch party for the World Cup?
19: Let's get into the official FIFA World Cup watch party, because it by the Mexican Consulate of Detroit officially designating Grand Rapids as the site of West Michigan's only sanctioned watch party for what, Mexico versus South Africa this Thursday?
2: That is it. Yeah, that is the opening match of the World Cup for 2026. Mexico versus South Africa. And yeah, actually, it's the only official designated watch party in the state, working with the Mexican consulate. It was just speaking to him earlier this week that this, and so he'll be here. He'll be here to celebrate with us, but this is the official one. Yeah, of course, we had to follow some guidelines on how to use logos and everything, but it is exciting. It's exciting to be able to host this.
19: Yes, and you're opening up to the community. So take me to what happens Thursday.
2: Yes, so we are going to be at Studio Park. J.D. Lokes and the Studio Park team graciously offered the piazza to be able to host this, this space. I don't know if you've ever been to the piazza,
19: but they have
2: that beautiful big screen, a lot of seating area. And so we're going to have everything from popcorn to tacos and everything in between. So this is going to be an opportunity to host our entire community. Everyone is welcome to bring the jersey of their choice to represent their, you know, their fans. We're going, thank you to many organizations that are supporting this event. We're actually going to have the first couple hundred people, or we're going to provide them with a West Michigan Community Cash gift card so they can purchase $15 worth of food in that area right there. So a number of businesses will be able to also benefit that economic impact that this event is going to have here locally. A number of restaurants and bars that are going to be able to benefit from the people that are going to be coming to watch this event. But at least the first couple hundred people will get some food on this group that we put together.
19: It's all about partnerships. What's my time frame, please?
2: Yeah, so the party itself is going to begin at 2 p.m. The match starts right at 3 p.m. And so that's the celebration will be going on to like 6 p.m. That afternoon, even after the game ends. And so you're going to either see me crying or cheering. But no matter that, I'll be celebrating with all of our community members.
19: Is there someone that is expected to win? Well, let's start with Mexico versus South Africa.
2: Versus South Africa. Well, today I am wearing my Mexico jersey. So knock on wood, that's what we're shooting for here.
19: Where does the U.S. of A. come into play?
2: Well, the U.S. of A., their group stage happens. So this is the what we're doing is the opening match. But from there, we're going to start seeing all the different groups play. U.S. Has their first match as well coming up right after. I think it's on Friday or Saturday. But all the different group stages are going to be going on. Every team that is participating gets at least three matches. So obviously this one is the earlier one, is 3 p.m. There's some other games that are going to be playing at 9 p.m. So, you know, you'll be hearing some cheers all across our community for sure.
19: And there's nothing like being together for an opening match. Yes, this is important because what, the official FIFA World Cup comes how often?
2: Every four years. You see the World Cup come together. It's a sport that is worldwide. It almost feels like the world stops whatever they're doing to celebrate this. And so, you know, we're going to see everything from vuvuzelas to different jerseys. Those are the horns that you saw from South Africa. And so we were working also with organizations like Glimpse of Africa to make sure that we're inviting people so everyone can see themselves. Because you know what, Shelley? It's our downtown. Everyone belongs in downtown. And actually, this is preparing us for soccer here in Grand Rapids. So we're actually partnering with AC Grand Rapids as well. Next year, we're going to be seeing some matches being played here at home. And you know what? I don't know about you, but I already put my deposit down on season tickets.
19: It's right around the corner, my friend. Come early to do that. Mexico versus South Africa. We see it on the big screen. That's outside Thursday. Yes,
2: ma'am. And this is a free event to attend. We're going to have some popcorn there as well for people to grab as long as the supplies last, right? But bring a lawn chair if you want to sit. We're planning on closing the street there on Oaks as well, so that there's activations. We're going to have the YMCA that's going to have a little goal so kids can kick the ball. We're having different partners that are going to be activating the space. It's a community party. This is for you. This is for me. This is for all of us.
19: Well, it's the region's only sanctioned celebration of the 2026 FIFA World Cup opening match, thanks to you and your team. All right, how do I find out more information, Omar Cuevas?
2: Well, if you go to actually one of our partner organizations, the Mexican Heritage Association, they have, and look me up on Facebook, Omar Cuevas, OMARCUEVAS. You'll see me, follow me, and I'll share more information on there. But get ready to party.
19: on it. Thanks to you with your Grand Rapids Chamber hat, your Zapopan Sister City Committee hat, and, of course, this wonderful watch party Thursday. Thank you, Omar.
2: Thank you.
19: There we are. Early childhood childhood centers, World Cup watching parties, so much to do in this West Michigan. So get out and do. And here's another. The Ada Arts Festival, highly anticipated annual event. It's hosted by the Ada Arts Council, features much local and regional jury-selected fine artists, live performances, food trucks, and, of course, my next guest representing all of the co-chairs. David Mix, good morning to you. I call you a friend.
5: I am doing great this morning, Shelley.
19: Good to hear. Karen Johnson.
5: On this wonderfully liquid sunshine morning.
19: It is a liquid sunshine morning, but that's not what's predicted for Saturday. Stand by for that. Karen Johnson, I'm glad you're here doing such good work in our community. And you've had a history, of course, with the Arts Council and the festival. Good morning to you.
6: Good morning. Nice to be here.
19: Tell me about Saturday, David.
5: It is. It's coming Saturday, and we're excited. The Arts Council and Karen, who has been involved with this for a lot of years before I joined, the Arts Council is happy to be bringing the Arts Festival back to the village. It took a hiatus of 5 or 6 years, and it's back. The village has transformed.

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1: Ada Township Park, corner of Buttrick and Grand River Drive, in Ada. And we launch at 10 o'clock this coming Saturday, from 10 until 5 at the park. All the activity will be going on.
2: Yep, you bet. All right, Karen, this will feature much when it comes to what regional and local jury-selected fine artists. How will it work?
3: Well, we have 52 at this juncture. We also have a community art tent, which will involve a gnome, a coloring activity, a Wimmy, which is a fun, lovable robot that inspires kids to create stories. We also have a creative cube that is a mobile art experience for artists creating together. And then we have a trackless train at the art festival, which goes all the way around the area for little tots to take a ride. And David set that up. So we're really excited. And 4 food trucks.
2: Yeah, that's adults, kids only, right? An adult can't jump on the train?
1: Well, actually, if mom or dad decide they need to ride along on the trackless train, they can do that. They can do that.
2: David, is there going to be a food truck or two?
1: We've got 4 great food trucks. We've got a truck that we were acquainted with at the event that we did in Roselle Park back in September. Flame and Barbecue is going to be there. And we've added this year Big Mike's Kettle Corn. Big Mike has a great truck. We have China Max Express, which has a variety of Chinese food that will be available. And obviously, I'm sitting here in a Hawaiian shirt. We have Ohana Ice, Hawaiian Ice, also with us. I was so excited when I discovered that there was a Hawaiian Ice truck here in Grand Rapids. Can't tell you.
2: You said, I'm David Mix. I need to be at the front of the line,
1: it.
2: As
1: yes.
2: I should. Karen, this is obviously we need to buy our Hawaiian Ice, but free complimentary on-site parking available out in the park, yes?
3: Absolutely. There'll be plenty of parking. There'll be signs available for people to park, and we have lots of volunteers to direct you where you need to go.
2: Nice. David Mix, I trust there's entertainment.
1: There is. We've got a small stage. In fact, we're still looking for a couple of other groups that might be interested in performing. But Karen mentioned the Wimmy group. They're going to be doing
2: Wimmy.
1: Wimmy, yes.
2: I don't mean to correct you, but we know Wimmy very well here.
1: Yes,
2: he's on PBS.
1: Yes, right on GVU TV at 7 o'clock on Saturday mornings, I believe. How about
2: goodness.
1: That? Well, Wimmy is going to be there. They're going to do a reading of some of their books, and the Wimmy character is going to be there to greet kids. And I just learned late yesterday afternoon they're also going to be doing some songs. So they're going to be on the stage. We've got a musician on the stage, a local ballet company on the stage. So we've got some great things. And you're going to be doing a little emceeing for us,
2: I think. I'll lend the voice and sing along with, as they say.
1: Super.
2: Catch me after one. And we're there, David. It would be an honor. I love that area. Although this past weekend I was out there, you know, swimming, biking, and running. So it'll be a little different atmosphere.
1: Good, a little bit different. You won't be exerting all that much energy this weekend.
2: Yes. Or maybe not. You know, I want to put the energy in.
1: True.
2: Karen,
1: you do.
2: Karen, the Ada Arts Festival. This, my notes tell me that this is hosted by your Ada Arts Council.
3: Correct.
2: Talk to me about this.
3: We've done it every year. It used to be kind of a craft art show, and we've juried it heavily this year. Betsy O'Neill was helping out a tremendous amount of the efforts and just juring the whole. We got everything online, and it's just been a really smooth transition. So we also did some advertising. We did a billboard on Fulton Street, and lots of exciting things that we're supporting the artists with, banners and yard signs. But yeah, that's it's going to be exciting, and the artists are amazing. Being an artist myself, I am shocked at what is going to be there.
2: Yeah.
3: And the opportunities for people to come and browse and buy, and something for everybody.
2: And that was what I was going to ask is, are these available for purchase, the art?
3: All of the art will be available. We have quite a selection of oil painters that also

0: do galleries and art shows around Florida and even Petoskey area. We have glasswork, fiber, wood, beautiful woodwork from four different artists, photography. We actually have a graphic design person in there, sculpture. We have two beautiful sculpture artists that are going to be joining us, and a couple artisans, and we have over six clay and pottery.
1: Good. So support our local artists, that's for sure. David Mix, yes, there is a forecast as we speak of a Saturday sunny sky, high near 80, so I think a perfect day. I'll bring my sunscreen. You'll have some water available?
2: Absolutely. Absolutely.
1: And it's pretty shady in that area.
0: Yeah, from right off.
2: Yeah, there's some trees out there. There's a great, and it's going to be a great time.
1: Yeah,
2: it's a great time for the Arts Council, which has a 30-year history in Ada. So this is really a premier event to get back in business.
1: Good. All right, so last minute needs, maybe if you're an entertainer and you want to get up on stage, that would be good.
2: If anybody's looking for a little stage time or to promote an upcoming gig that they might have, go to our website and that'll get a contact back over to me.
1: Right. And Karen brings some cash or my cards to purchase some art on site, etc. What is
0: absolutely
1: your art specialty?
0: I do pastels and oils.
1: Will I see your work out there?
0: No, I'm going to be kind of busy.
1: Okay. Oh, just put up a stand and say, I'm the Karen Johnson. All right. Again, details one more time for Saturday, please.
2: It's going to be Saturday at Ada Park, corner of Buttrick and Grand River, 10 a.m. to 5 p.m. Come on out. Enjoy the day. Enjoy some food. Bring the kids out. Let them enjoy the kids' activities.
1: Looking forward to seeing you all there. On behalf of you as co-chairs, David Mix, Karen Johnson, and your other leaders, Ada Arts Festival this Saturday. Thank you.
3: They say the women treat you fine on Broadway.

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1: A new Gallup poll suggests that attitudes towards LGBTQ issues are shifting, especially among Republicans. 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Support for transgender issues also saw a decline. What's behind these trends and the repercussions? 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
3: In the WGVU newsroom, I'm Phil Dawson with a weather forecast. Showers and possibly a storm today. Patchy fog around lunchtime, a high in the low 80s. Tonight, cloudy, a low in the mid-60s. Partly sunny and hot tomorrow. Showers and storms possible. A high in the low 90s. The feels-like index as high as 98. Tomorrow night, rain expected and possibly a storm, a low around 70. Showers likely Thursday, especially in the morning, a high around 90. And Thursday night, more rain, possibly a storm, low in the mid-60s.
4: It's not officially summer yet, but going to feel like it, as they say. We've been waiting. Summer in Michigan's. You know how to fill in the blank with that. Stay around. And, of course, July 4th, we'll be talking about all the activities for that wonderful Saturday. And stick around for this conversation, because Goodwill of Greater Grand Rapids has a busy year. Not only number 60, but how about a donation drive to, well, make sure 60 more years happen. I'm glad that you're here. Kim Madsen, Vice President of Retail Operations and Marketing. I've got some stuff in my car for you for Goodwill. I'll have to do a drop-off. Good morning.
5: Good morning. I'm glad to be here.
4: Yes. Goodwill of Greater Grand Rapids. Just to dispel a myth, Goodwills are all over, but yet you have your own brand, I trust.
5: That's correct. Well, there are over 150 Goodwills across the nation. Actually, in Michigan, there are 10 Goodwills. We are all under the same umbrella of Goodwill Industries International, and we share the same mission, but we serve the local needs of the community in which we have. So our Goodwill of Greater Grand Rapids is mostly in Kent County, but we also go as far north into Big Rapids, Mount Pleasant. We go east into Ionia, Greenville, and then south into, we're going to be opening a Caledonia store next year.
4: Stand by. We're going to talk about that. Your tagline, doing good in the neighborhood since 1966. Is this Goodwill in general or just you?
5: No, that is our Goodwill of Greater Grand Rapids. We were founded in 1966, as that says, by local community members that felt the need in the community here.
4: Hence, do the math. That's why you are 60 for sure. I'm going to get obviously into our conversation, but I always like to think about one who's listening that's never touched Goodwill or had been touched by Goodwill. How would you describe what happens there?
5: Yeah, so our stores help fund our mission. 90 cents of every dollar that we generate from our stores in our e-commerce platform, shopgoodwill.com, goes towards funding our mission. We have workforce development programs that help people find jobs, get work skills. We have a certified nurse aide training program right in Grand Rapids, Michigan. So we are really a workforce development organization, not just the thrift. That is there to exist to generate the funds.
4: But you still welcome gently used donations.
5: Of course. That is the blood, the lifeline of our organization. And so, yes, please always think of us. We also are big into sustainability. You know, we are one of the largest in the reuse communities here. And last year alone, we diverted over 19 million pounds from landfills.
4: So if I just have one shoe to donate, that's okay?
5: That's okay by us. We also have a page on our website if you're wondering if it's something you can or can't donate. 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
4: Let's get into our conversation. How are you celebrating your 60th anniversary in general?
5: We had an employee event last weekend at the Whitecaps. It was super fun. It was really nice to bring all the employees together. We haven't done an event like that in many years. We had our donation truck there. We are partnering with the Whitecaps again this coming weekend, June 13 and 14. 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
4: Wonderful. And is it, I don't want to say rare, but it has to be a compliment to reach a 60th anniversary, right?
5: Oh, yes. I mean, we wouldn't have made it here if it weren't for the community. So thank you to everyone who has donated, shopped, volunteered, or supported Goodwill over the years.
4: And obviously, here's a good news that you have announced the new store plan for Caledonia. Talk to us.
5: We have. You know, Caledonia is a growing community. The new store will provide another convenient location for people to donate and shop. We're also going to be bringing jobs to the area. And, you know, it's just another way that we can help generate more funds for our mission.
4: Where will you exactly be in Caledonia?
5: Off of Cherry Valley. Well, the road is Cherry Meadows, but off of, you know, that road changes. It's East Beltline, then it's Broadmoor, then it's Cherry Valley. Okay. So, past 84th Street.
4: But it's in Caledonia and yes. On your website.
5: Yes, it is.
4: When does it open?
5: Well, we are working at it now. We are expecting to open in spring of 2027.
4: And will that bring new jobs and new opportunities?
5: Yeah, yes. We plan to have about 24 positions at that location, ranging from entry level to leadership positions.
4: So that'll do a quick math. How many stores then will be under your leadership?
5: We will have 18 stores and one outlet.
4: Wow, that's nice. Thank you, Jill. Kim Mattson with us, Vice President of Retail Operations and Marketing with Goodwill of Greater Grand Rapids. Good things happening when you turn 60, as they say. All right, how about that donation drive June 13th and 14th that's tied to Whitecaps? Is that part of what we've discussed?
5: Yeah, it is. So this is the perfect time to clean out your garages, your houses, get spring cleaning. And, you know, we're looking for household goods, kitchenware, decor, I mean, anything possible, bring to us, and you get rewarded with this discount code. I mean, this is the perfect time to go to a Whitecaps game, whether it's with your family or friends or date night. I mean, who doesn't like a discount, first of all? But also the Whitecaps, I mean, we went Saturday. It was so much fun. They make it such a fun experience.
4: I went myself to watch the women lawyers versus the judges, a special game before the Whitecaps game.
5: Yeah.
4: It was just fun to sit in a chair.
5: Mm-hmm.
4: Not that we don't sit in chairs, you know where I'm going with that. But
5: and enjoy the weather.
4: Enjoy the weather. And yeah. I know, not to get too far off the track, but obviously as part of you, I mean, Whitecaps are so well known for what happens between the innings, too.
5: Oh, yeah. We had several staff. We had several staff and their family members partake in those silly games that they run. And then we had one of our staff, store manager. She was one of the ones that threw out the first pitch. And that was such a cool experience.
4: That's either make it across the plate or you don't. You still get
5: She did make it.
4: Obviously, I know from time to time you do luncheons and employee recognition dinners, and your employees are very important to your business.
5: They are. I mean, it's the passion that our employees have. We have a lot of tenure at Goodwill because people, it feels good to work for a company that you know is doing good. And there is so much passion and drive. I'm proud to be an employee of Goodwill, but also my coworkers help motivate me every day. So, you know, it's something special. Yes. I've worked at Goodwill for, 19 years.
4: Well, you know what's going on in a good way. Goodness gracious. And obviously, Vice President of Retail Operations and Marketing, getting the word out, but making sure, you know, they're operating.
5: Yeah.
4: Yes. What else do you need from the community?
5: Yeah, just our support. I mean, we're always donate to our stores, come shop. We also have a donation truck that can be brought to neighborhoods. It can be brought to your business for donation drives. We partnered with Aquinas College a couple months ago for college move out. So we're always looking for opportunities to partner, or if you're interested in a tour, we give tours often at our site. Just reach out and contact me, and I'd love to connect.
4: Wonderful. All right. How do I reach out to you? What's the best process?
5: You can email info@goodwillgr.org.
4: It's easy as that. Ask for Kim Madsen. Kim, thank you for this opportunity. Thank you for your service to Goodwill of Greater Grand Rapids. And I'll be dropping off within 24 to 48 hours.
5: Awesome. Thank you.

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2: In the WGVU newsroom, I'm Phil Dawson with a weather forecast. Showers and possibly a storm today. Patchy fog around lunchtime, a high in the low 80s. Tonight, cloudy, a low in the mid-60s. Partly sunny and hot tomorrow. Showers and storms possible. A high in the low 90s. The feels-like index as high as 98. Tomorrow night, rain expected and possibly a storm, a low around 70. Showers likely Thursday, especially in the morning, a high around 90. And Thursday night, more rain, possibly a storm, low in the mid-60s.
3: Well, right around the corner, you'll hear Helen Welch. She's an internationally acclaimed vocalist, entertainer, producer, and band leader. Unique talent for arranging songs and making them her own, combined with an ability to intimately connect with audiences. She's quickly built a large and devoted following around the globe, and we get to see your world with us come this Friday and Saturday night, the 12th and 13th. My goodness gracious, I'm looking forward to this conversation. Helen, welcome to West Michigan in advance.
4: Thank you. I'm a huge Michigan fan, by the way. I honeymooned in Michigan.
3: Well, there's a little TMI. We may go into detail, but thank you for choosing Mitten State. Hope things are still well.
4: Yes, they are. I love Michigan, and we are, and the marriage is still great, still married 23 years down the line.
3: We are. Either way, we look forward to seeing you. You, a native of England, did you begin your career at age 3?
4: I did, yes, on that makes everybody laugh. I was on Romper Room, and what I didn't realize was that Romper Room was in America, because it was an English creation. And then America took the franchise and did it here as well. So I was on Romper Room in England, because as you can probably tell by my accent, I am not from Ohio, although I live there.
3: All right. Well, again, but Michigan important to you. Let's get into, more on you and your world. Thank you that you are also a huge animal lover and volunteering for rescue and rehab centers and more. But you are talented with your entertainment, and you're going to present two nights, two different shows on the stage of the Playhouse at White Lake. So I'm going to get right into our conversation. The First Ladies of Song, and will you remind us of the Carpenters as well, Helen?
4: Yes, so we're going to do two shows, Carpenters, the Songs, the Stories. These are two of our favorite productions, actually. We've been touring the Carpenter show for nearly 10 years, and we're actually developing it for full symphony orchestra right now. Mm. It's the only Carpenter show with Richard Carpenter's blessing. And I think what's important is that it's not a sort of cheesy copycat tribute type of show. We tell fascinating stories behind the songs, the meticulous craftsmanship that defined the Carpenters, and take about 21 of their amazing songs mm-hmm. and sort of weave that all together through an evening, and it rocks. We have a wonderful rock guitarist, Charlie Trenter. We have a lot of laughs and get the audience singing, and people come out usually surprised, which is lovely. I think we play the songs as if the Carpenters were around now, so we've given them a little bit more of a contemporary feel. And then we do a First Ladies of Song, which really is, you know, all about what we had to do, because you could do that show for three nights. There's so many great female singers. But what we did was we ran them through the filter of they were really the women who paved the way for me to be doing what I do today. So there were a lot of firsts, you know. That, for example, Patsy Cline, we sing Walking After Midnight, and she was the she paved the way for women to be lead singers within the genre of country music. Up until Patsy, the women had only ever been backing vocalists. So, you know, there would be no Dolly, there would be no Shania. Dare I say, there'd be no Taylor Swift without Patsy Cline. So this, again, it's another show where I contextualize and talk about the singers and why we've picked them. So super fun.
3: Yes, super fun. Again, two nights of fun. Back to the details, June 12th, that's Friday night, 7:30, is your presentation of First Ladies of Song. And then we turn to the next night, so at doubleheader, Saturday, June 13th, 7:30 p.m. for your Carpenters, the songs, the stories. Wow, make sure both are attended. Tell me more about, you say we. You have a wonderful band with you?
4: Yes, it's. I always use we because for some singers, the band is just, you know, there to support them. My guys are four very special guys. I call them my brothers. We've been touring together for so long, and people will even say after the show, you can see the love on the stage. We really do love one another, and to produce a show, the reason why these shows have been so successful is because it takes a village, and I'm very democratic, and everybody brings something to the table. Sadly, as a woman, a lot of the time, people think that it's one of the guys that has produced this show, not me, so that's kind of ironic. But, you know, I come up with the idea, I come up with the songs, I come up with some of the arrangements, and then they all put their opinions forward and their imaginations, and so it wouldn't be where it was without them. So we have Joe Lehman on piano, Brian Thomas on, he plays upright bass and electric bass in First Ladies, Steve Renko on drums, and Charlie Trencher on guitar. And we have to love one another because we do a lot of miles together, so it's a good job. But they're very much a part of the show, and there's a lot of cheeky British humor in it, and they are very much admired and loved by audiences who come to see them because they're very entertaining.
3: Playhouse at White Lake, a hop and a skip away from our area here in Grand Rapids. We're all in West Michigan together, welcoming, of course, Helen Welch, an internationally acclaimed vocalist, and more for two nights come the June 12th and 13th. How do we find out more information about you, Helen?
4: Yes, go to my website, helenwelch.com, and when you spell Welch, think of the grape juice. So it's Helen, WELCH.com, and there's all sorts of information on there, including all the shows and ticket links for Whitehall, Michigan, and what we're doing, and photographs, or, you know, you can obviously go to social media. You're going to ask me what my Facebook page is. I think it's Helen Welch Vocalist.
3: That's where we'll start.
4: Yes, but go to the website is always a good place to start, and then you know all the albums we've recorded. We did a wonderful album called Superstar, The Carpenters Reimagined, and many of the First Lady songs are spread across a number of different albums too. So if somebody wants a memento or wants to know what they're in for, that would be a good thing to do.
3: Wonderful. Good. Keep up your good work, and we'll see you come the 12th and 13th in beautiful Whitehall. Thank you, Helen Welch.
4: Looking forward to it. Thanks so much.

0: John Quincy Adams was a one-term president, but he became a maverick congressman who brought so many anti-slavery petitions to the floor, Southern congressmen wanted him out.
1: So they're threatening to censure a former president of the United States. I mean, just imagine that.
0: But Adams prevailed. How he did that proves even today that Congress can actually work. That's on the next On Point.
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3: In the WGVU newsroom, I'm Phil Dawson with a weather forecast. Showers and possibly a storm today. Patchy fog around lunchtime, a high in the low 80s. Tonight, cloudy, a low in the mid-60s. Partly sunny and hot tomorrow. Showers and storms possible. A high in the low 90s, the feels-like index as high as 98. Tomorrow night, rain expected and possibly a storm, a low around 70. Showers likely Thursday, especially in the morning, a high around 90. And Thursday night, more rain, possibly a storm, low in the mid-60s.
4: Childhouse has a pretty cool job. She represents National Confectioners Association Senior Director of Public Affairs and Communications because June is her month and the month of candy. National Candy Month upon us, just in time for summer. Pretty cool new survey revealing, well, how are we enjoying our favorite sweet treats? Good morning to you, Carly.
5: Good morning. Thank you so much for having me, and happy National Candy Month.
4: Yeah, it's a big deal. Candy has its place for us as well. And, of course, this is important for National Confectioners Association here.
5: Absolutely. You know, National Candy Month is a great way to kick off summer by celebrating the treats that people know and love in chocolate and candy. And there's truly no better year to do it than this year as we approach America's 250th birthday. It's just such an exciting bit of time for us.
4: It's red, white, and blue in the candy for sure. Let's talk about the recent survey from your association that offers a look at consumer preferences for summer treating, please.
5: Absolutely. So we like to say we do the hard research so you don't have to figure out what people enjoy and how they enjoy treats throughout the summer. We learned that people had some preferences when it comes to their favorite treats for summer. Coming in at number one, probably not a surprise, is chocolate. Great to enjoy year-round and particularly wonderful for the summer in a s'more. Next up is gummy candy, and people really love those bold flavors and bright colors for summer. And then rounding out the top three is hard candy, so those products that can really stand up to the heat. We also asked Americans what candy they think best represents America, and chocolate and hard candy are on that list, but taffy is as well, and I think that that's a really iconic treat that people associate with summer, whether you're walking the boardwalk at the beach or just enjoying some poolside on a family vacation, people love it. And when it comes to flavors, Americans are really leaning towards those fruit flavors for summer. So watermelon comes in at number one. Second up is strawberry. And then people like to feel a little bit like they're on vacation when they're enjoying their treats. Tropical flavors is the third flavor that people say they love for summer.
4: There's the health benefit when it comes to the fruit. How can chocolate and candy actually enhance summer moments is a question I have.
5: That's a great question, and I think that Americans can find so many ways to integrate chocolate and candy into their summers. At the same time, Americans understand that chocolate and candy are a treat, not a meal replacement or a center of the plate food, and people in the U.S. enjoy chocolate and candy about 2 to 3 times per week, averaging 40 calories and 1 teaspoon of added sugar per day. We know that people are going to bring them along on road trips, to the beach, to the pool, family vacations, and we actually found out 78% of Americans admit to sneaking candy into a movie theater. So
4: the old sneaking.
5: All of those are some places where you'll be able to find treats.
4: Don't get caught. Big penalties. Tell me, Carly, there is a Sweet Land of Liberty campaign that actually includes music.
5: There sure is, and it's super exciting for the summer. Again, as we approach America's 250th birthday, we are celebrating the people who make chocolate and candy throughout the country, as well as the important role that chocolate and candy play in the lives of Americans. And, you know, for as long as there's been a United States, there's been a U.S. confectionery industry. They are the same age, and so it's really exciting that we're able to create this campaign, do different activations, and even has a song. It's powered by AI, showing that connection between the history that we're celebrating and the innovation that the confectionery industry is known for.
4: Carly Schildhouse with us, National Confectioners Association, talking all things, well, candy, as June is National Candy Month. What about the impact of the confectionery industry on the economy? How is it?
5: You know, people think of these products, it's a small treat, but it makes a really big impact here in the United States. The U.S. confectionery industry employs nearly 58,000 people in confectionery manufacturing jobs, and for every one confectionery manufacturing job, another 11 jobs in related industries are supported. And so we are producing chocolate and candy in all 50 states in more than 1,600 manufacturing facilities, and it's a $55 billion a year industry. So again, small treats, but those really big numbers and really big economic impact.
4: All right. Where do we go for more information? And what's your piece of candy for today?
5: Great question. I got a lot of options behind me. Right. There are so many different things to choose from. Not sure what I'm going to go with today, but I'm guessing it's one of those top three, maybe some kind of watermelon gummy treat. But if anybody wants to learn more information about National Candy Month, they can visit alwaysatreat.com/National Candy Month. And if they'd like to learn more about our Sweetland of Liberty campaign, they'll visit candyusa.com/Sweetland.
4: All right, a big June that we are in, National Candy Month. Carly, thank you.
5: Thanks so much for having me. Happy National Candy Month.
4: All right, she doesn't have a bad job, does she? Thanks to Producer Joe, we have Sweetland music for you.

are. That kind of ties in with our A250 celebration. Make sure that you are planning to certainly celebrate this 250 years. There we are. Your inspiration for the day, according to Carl Sagan, somewhere something incredible is waiting to be known. Hope you enjoyed the show. I'm Shelley Irwin. Have a good Tuesday.

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0: In the weather forecast, showers and possibly a storm today. Patchy fog around lunchtime, a high in the low 80s. Tonight, cloudy, a low in the mid-60s. Partly sunny and hot tomorrow. Showers and storms possible, a high in the low 90s. The feels-like index as high as 98. Tomorrow night, rain expected and possibly a storm, a low around 70. Showers likely Thursday, especially in the morning, a high near 90. Thursday night, more rain, possibly a storm, low in the mid-60s. In the WGVU newsroom, I'm Phil Dawson.
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3: This is 1A. I'm Jen White. We're discussing shifting views over LGBTQ rights in the U.S. We're here with Jeffrey Jones, a senior editor at Gallup and the author of a new poll on LGBTQ attitudes. Also with us, Andrew Flores, an associate professor of political science at American University and a visiting scholar at the Williams Institute at the UCLA School of Law. His research focuses on attitude change and public policies affecting LGBTQ populations. And Orion Rumler, a reporter covering LGBTQ healthcare at the 19th. We're also hearing from you.
4: Hi, this is Hannah. I live

0: I'm Dee Morrison with your West Michigan weather forecast for Greater Grand Rapids and the Lakeshore. Today, showers and thunderstorms through the early afternoon, then partly sunny with a high near 83. Tonight, increasing clouds with a low near 65. Tomorrow, a chance of showers with thunderstorms possible after 5, partly sunny, hot and humid, high near 90. For tomorrow night, a chance of showers and thunderstorms, low around 70. I'm Dee Morrison.
1: I'm Indira Lakshmanan. Health Secretary Robert F. Kennedy Jr. is urging Americans to get off antidepressants. Psychiatrists say that's only responsible if alternatives like therapy are equally accessible.
2: Unfortunately, it's much easier to get a medication treatment for depression than it is to get psychotherapy.
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5: You're back with On Point. I'm Meghna Chakrabarty, and Bob Crawford is with us. He's author of America's Founding Son, John Quincy Adams, From President to Political Maverick. And Bob, before the break, you were telling us about how John Quincy Adams basically becomes president of the United States because of a House vote that was very controversial, to say the least. I think it was Andrew Jackson, right, who said that this was like the most barefaced corruption in the then young history of the United States. So that kind of really dogged him through his presidency. Plus, as you were saying, that sort of groundswell of Jacksonian populism as well, which is the reason why John Quincy Adams loses the next election. But what I did want to ask you, though, before we get to his post-presidential career is, how would you describe the state of the nation at this time when John Quincy Adams was president? Because, I mean, the issue of slavery was there at the founding, and obviously it was there at the Civil War. In this interim period, was it also of pressing concern in Washington?
6: Well, it had become of pressing concern because in 1819, 1820, Missouri Territory was coming into the Union. And the debate over whether Missouri would be a free state or a slave state

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1: I'm Dee Morrison with your West Michigan weather forecast for Greater Grand Rapids and the Lakeshore. Today, showers and thunderstorms through the early afternoon, then partly sunny with a high near 83. Tonight, increasing clouds with a low near 65. Tomorrow, a chance of showers with thunderstorms possible after 5, partly sunny, hot and humid, high near 90. For tomorrow night, a chance of showers and thunderstorms, low around 70. I'm Dee Morrison.
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1: You're listening to WGVU's listener-supported Here and Now West Michigan. On Tuesday, June 9th, I'm Dee Morrison. A West Michigan teen has advanced to the national finals of the Presidential 1776 Award Civics Competition in Washington, D.C. The regional finals were held at the Gerald R. Ford Presidential Museum in Grand Rapids in May. WGVU's David Limbaugh spoke with Catholic Central student Rowan Kosminski ahead of the finals.
2: A couple months ago, I had done a different program called the U.S. Senate Youth Program. For that, they take two people from every state and they take them to D.C. It's sort of like an educational trip experience. I met with a ton of people in government. And then through that, there was a huge group chat of the other student delegates. And some people had reached out to me saying, like, I know that you're interested in and compete in academic competitions. I'm doing one called the Presidential 1776 Award Competition. And I thought that it seemed super cool. So I looked into it. I sort of read over what the test would entail. I looked over kind of like what the rules were. It sounded super interesting. So I decided with one of my friends that had done that other program to take the original multiple choice test. So the first round of the Presidential 1776 competition, there was a huge online multiple choice test. So it was 3,000 questions, but you didn't have to get through them all. I got through about 250 in each of the three sections. So I think I answered around 700 questions. And then based on that, they took the top four scores in every state and they advanced to the regional final. So that was kind of how I got my start in that.
3: The Gerald R. Ford Presidential Museum hosted one of the regional finals this year. Talk about your experience with that.
2: I thought that it was super, super fun. All of the other kids there were super interesting. They brought together 20 people. So it was across five states. There was West Virginia, Indiana, Ohio, Iowa, and Michigan were, I think, the five states that were at this regional competition. So all the 19 other kids, they were all really nice. It was super interesting to meet with them. And then as for being on stage, they divided us into like three different groups. So not all 20 people were up at once. I think there were 40 people actually. I think there were 40. So it was 10 states in the region. Sorry about that. So they divided the 40 of us. Eight people didn't show up. So there were like eight people that must have had conflicts or something. So they weren't able to show up. So there were 32 of us. So they divided us into groups. And then we went up on the stage in groups of eight. And they had us answer questions, three questions at a time. And we were asked all sorts of things on the like revolutionary colonial period in the U.S. And there was a huge variety of questions. I thought that the questions themselves were pretty interesting, especially because it is a period that I learned a lot about in school, you know, I take a lot of AP history classes at my high school. Mm-hmm. And my AP history teacher has always been great about like reinforcing things that aren't looked at as deeply. So a lot of

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1: Made it to the national competition in a three-way tiebreak. So how they had it, it was sort of spelling bee format. So everyone would go up, answer three questions at a time, then sit back down until everybody had answered nine questions. And then at the end of that, they took the top two scores from each of the groups, and then they put them in the regional finals. And then across that, the top four scores were supposed to go on. But third, fourth, and fifth, which included me, were all tied. So they had us do a knockout tiebreak. So we went until we got a question wrong.
2: So now you're in the finals.
1: Yeah, so the Department of Education is providing us with an amazing opportunity. We're getting an all-expenses-paid trip to go to D.C. to compete. So it's from June 7th until the 11th. So we fly out on Sunday. We have sort of like a dress rehearsal where they're not going to ask us any questions on Monday, but we're just practicing like where we're going to stand, what it's going to look like, how many people are going to be in the audience, just to kind of get people ready for what the competition is. They're going to do a review of the rules, things like that. And then on Tuesday, we have the actual main competition. And then they have sort of like a finals. So the top three people from the overall finals will advance to the championship round to determine who gets first, second, and third. And all three of those top people will win prize money.
2: Where in Washington, D.C. is this happening?
1: Yeah, they're hosting it at the Kennedy Center. So it's going to be a super cool experience. I'm really excited for it.
2: What is it that draws you to U.S. history?
1: Yeah, so for a really long time, I've been a pretty big fan of history, but I'd say that my interest in different periods has sort of shifted throughout time. So like when I was a younger kid, I really loved learning about like World War II and the Cold War and all kinds of things. I thought it was like so interesting to learn about all the battles, and I'd like read books about, I had like a Smithsonian book about all the different planes and things like that back when I was probably 8 to 10 years old. And that was like super fascinating for me. And then as I got older into middle and high school, as obviously my history classes got more advanced, you know, into my teenage years, eventually, as I had said before, my AP history classes here in high school, I would say they definitely broadened my scope of understanding. So like before, I would say that I had pretty good history knowledge. As a kid, I'd describe myself as sort of a history buff, but only on a couple specific moments. So I knew a lot about, like, I knew some moments in, like, European history, like medieval history. And that's something, you know, I've, like, talked about that with my brother, who's also really into medieval history, my younger brother. He loves learning about all kinds of, like, you know, like the feudal system, knights, castles, things like that. So that was something that I read a lot about to talk about with him. And then, like I had said, Cold War, World War II. But then as I took AP US history, AP World History, things like that, I would say that the scope of history that I understood and really appreciated broadened.
2: What are your plans after high school?
1: Yeah, so I'm a rising senior, so next year I'll be a senior. I'm starting on my college application soon. So my dream school right now is the University of Pennsylvania in Philadelphia. I went on a tour there last summer, and I just really liked it. I liked the campus vibe. Lots of beautiful architecture and lots of great stuff for when I want to study. I'm interested in studying like math and economics, which I think economics definitely like ties in history and government in a big way. And then math is just something that I've been interested in for a really long time. I really love the sort of puzzle nature of math and like the problem solving, which is obviously math is a lot different than history, but I do think that problem solving way of thinking is definitely applicable, especially to this competition.
2: Catholic Central High School senior Rowan Kosminski, thanks so much for speaking with us today, and best of luck at the Presidential 1776 Award Competition.
1: Yeah, thank you so much. I really appreciate it.
3: The U.S. stock market is ticking higher as artificial intelligence stocks regain more of their sudden and sharp losses from last week, while oil prices ease. The S&P 500 rose 0.2% Tuesday and pulled back within 2.5% of its all-time high set a week ago. The Dow Jones Industrial Average added 195 points, and the Nasdaq Composite was close to flat. J.M. Smucker jumped to the biggest gain in the S&P 500 after becoming the latest U.S. company to report better profit for the latest quarter than analysts expected. Airline stocks flew higher as the price for a barrel of Brent crude dropped more than 3%. In other business news, Canadian Prime Minister Mark Carney says a new Canadian-built bridge across the Detroit River that U.S. President Donald Trump threatened to block will open at the end of the week. Trump demanded in February that

that Canada turn over at least half the ownership of the bridge and agree to other unspecified demands in his latest salvo over cross-border trade issues. The Gordie Howe International Bridge connects Ontario and Michigan and would be a vital economic artery between the two countries. It had been expected to open in early 2026. The bridge was paid for by the Canadian government to help ease congestion over the existing Ambassador Bridge and Detroit-Windsor Tunnel. Humanoid robots struggling with tasks like grasping a cup have a new teacher. A person wearing an ultrasound wristband that captures the movement of muscles, tendons, and ligaments beneath the skin. Researchers at MIT developed the tool to collect data of hand motions from humans that could eventually help robots achieve the dexterity that has been difficult for machines to master. As much of the tech world is still captivated with artificial intelligence assistants that are taking on computer-based tasks, the researchers are among the scientists trying to imbue AI with more sensory data from the physical world. OpenAI has filed preliminary paperwork to potentially become a publicly traded company. The company announced Monday it has submitted confidential documents to the U.S. Securities and Exchange Commission. OpenAI hasn't decided yet on timing, as there are advantages to staying private. This move follows Anthropic's June announcement of its own IPO plans. Both companies are following SpaceX, which is also pursuing an IPO. OpenAI CEO Sam Altman mentioned last fall that an IPO was the most likely path due to the company's size and capital needs. Workers at the American Axle plant in Three Rivers will continue to strike as the company and United Auto Workers have yet to agree on a contract. The local bargaining chairman says meetings over the past few days had been going well, but adds they fell apart over disagreements regarding cameras that monitor employees. The Trump administration has warned more than 500 hospitals that they are failing to provide the public with enough information about prices. The administration argues the lack of disclosure is keeping healthcare costs higher than they should be. There's a list of hospitals that have received letters on the issue since April. Failing to comply with the warnings comes with penalties as high as $2 million a year. The letters are part of a push to do more to enforce price transparency standards that Trump established in his first term. They come as Trump is trying to show people he's addressing cost of living concerns ahead of the November midterm elections. That's a look at business news this June 9th. I'm Dee Morrison in the WGVU Newsroom.

0: Live from NPR News in Boston, I'm Josie Guarino. House Republicans are pushing to pass a $70 billion immigration enforcement bill today, funding Homeland Security through the next 3 years and the rest of President Trump's term. Speaker Mike Johnson will need near-perfect Republican support, with Democrats expected to oppose. The bill was briefly delayed after controversial add-ons, including White House security funding and payments to Trump allies. But those proposals have been dropped. Rob Reiner's son, Nick Reiner, is asking for money from a trust his parents set up for him, saying he needs it to help pay for his defense against charges that he killed them. In a court filing, attorneys for the 32-year-old say the trustees have denied access to the funds without legal justification. Hollywood director Rob Reiner and his wife, Michelle Singer Reiner, were fatally stabbed in their home last December. Nick Reiner has pleaded not guilty to 2 counts of murder. Rescuers are searching ruined buildings in the southern Philippines to ensure no one was still trapped a day after the strongest earthquake to hit the country in half a century killed at least 37 people and displaced more than 32,000. Official numbers show only 4 people are missing in the southern provinces near where the magnitude 7.8 quake struck. 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
1: I'm Dee Morrison with your West Michigan weather forecast for Greater Grand Rapids and the Lakeshore. Today, showers and thunderstorms through the early afternoon, then partly sunny with a high near 83. Tonight, increasing clouds with a low near 65. Tomorrow, a chance of showers with thunderstorms possible after 5, partly sunny, hot and humid, high near 90. For tomorrow night, a chance of showers and thunderstorms, low around 70. I'm Dee Morris.
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4: Congress has until the end of the week to prevent a critical intelligence gathering program from expiring. Plus, high-stakes immigration enforcement funding heads to the House. The latest from Capitol Hill on the next morning edition from NPR News.
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1: Good afternoon, I'm Dee Morrison in the WGVU newsroom. The Michigan Economic Development Corporation is awarding hundreds of thousands of dollars in preservation grants to 2 historic lighthouses. WGVU's David Limbaugh tells us about one of those lighthouses right here in West Michigan.
6: Thanks to $120,000 in Michigan Lighthouse Assistance Program grants from the Michigan Economic Development Corporation, preservation activities will continue at the Keeper's Quarters at Whitefish Point Light Station in the Upper Peninsula and the Grand Haven Entrance Light in Grand Haven. The City of Grand Haven will hire a contractor to complete interior rehabilitation projects at the Grand Haven Entrance Light. Projects include replacing doors, restoring floors and guardrails, and installing new interior wall and ceiling sheathing and trim. These projects will be guided by a historic structure report previously prepared for the light. This is part of ongoing efforts by the city and the Grand Haven Lighthouse Conservancy to rehabilitate the interior's historic character. Funding for MLAP grants come from the sale of specialty Save Our Lights license plates and through direct donations to the program. Michigan has more than 120 lighthouses along 3,200 miles of shoreline, more lighthouses than any other state in the country. I'm David Limbaugh.
1: The city of Grand Rapids will host its second Commission Night Out on Tuesday, June 16th. WGVU's Jennifer Moss has more.
7: City residents are invited to a night at the museum as officials host the second commission night out of the year. The first was in March. The event will feature the regular 7 p.m. City Commission meeting, along with an opportunity for residents to browse more than 15 city information tables beforehand. Those who attend before the meeting will also be able to explore the museum's first floor displays, including its popular Streets of Grand Rapids exhibit. City officials say Commission Night Out brings city government into the community, offering an opportunity for all ages to learn how decisions are made, explore city programs and services, and speak directly with city leaders. Again, Commission Night Out takes place June 16th at 7 p.m. at the Grand Rapids Public Museum. Doors open at 6. I'm Jennifer Moss.
1: Bipartisan bills are moving through the State House that could better protect children in Michigan from lead and other toxic metals. One bill would lower the threshold for elevated blood lead level to reflect a lower national standard. That aligns more closely to the medical acknowledgement that there is no safe amount of lead in the blood. Another bill would require testing on baby food sold in Michigan. And a third bill directs automatic referrals to the state's early intervention program for children under age 3 with elevated blood lead levels. Zealand Republican Bill Huizinga introduced the Deport the Terrorist Act to close what he calls a legal loophole, shielding naturalized citizens from swift removal after being convicted and serving time for financing, materially supporting, or outright committing acts of terror.
8: It just seemed wrong to me that we've got someone who has declared an oath to protect and defend the United States and to violate that and to not have the ability to say, sorry, you have now forfeited your ability to be a United States citizen.
1: The proposed bill speeds up the process to strip U.S. citizenship from naturalized citizens convicted of terrorism and prioritizes their immediate removal. Opponents argue this violates 14th Amendment protection for naturalized citizens and warn that deporting terrorists abroad allows them to freely plot against the United States. Huizinga counters that his proposal only speeds up reviews for the most extreme cases.
8: This isn't parking tickets. This isn't even serious crimes that aren't terrorism related. This would only be for specifically terrorism related convictions where they have served some amount of time.
1: Huizinga cited recent cases, including the March attack on Temple Israel in West Bloomfield. I'm Dee Morrison.
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9: 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This Economy brought to you by the letters F, T, and Z. That's next time on Marketplace.
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1: 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On Tuesday, June 9th, I'm Dee Morrison. In the weather forecast today, showers and thunderstorms through the early afternoon, then partly sunny with a high near 83. Tonight, increasing clouds with a low around 65. Tomorrow, a chance of showers with thunderstorms also possible after 5 p.m. Partly sunny, hot and humid with a high near 90. For tomorrow night, a chance of showers and thunderstorms, low around 70. Right now, let's take time to check the Marketplace Tech Report.
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2: File this under the definition of irony. Last month, the New York Times reported that a high-profile new book, The Future of Truth, How AI Reshapes Reality, includes several quotes that appear to be made up or misattributed. Author Steven Rosenbaum acknowledged he'd used AI in the writing process. One of the quotes came allegedly from a book by data journalist and NYU professor Meredith Broussard, a critique of trusting algorithms to make decisions in medicine. We have an unexpected connection to this story, so we called her up for a reaction.
4: I got an email from a New York Times reporter, Ben Mullen, and he said, I am writing about this book, The Future of Truth, and it includes a quote from you, and I wanted to verify that quote with you. And I looked at the quote, and I thought, that does not sound like me. That does not sound like my writing. I searched the text of my most recent book, More Than a Glitch, Confronting Race, Gender, and Ability Bias in Tech. And no, this quote does not appear. And then I looked in my earlier book, Artificial Unintelligence, nothing. Then I searched my entire hard drive from the past 11 years, and no. And I looked at it more closely, and I thought, you know, this does not at all sound like the way I write, but this does sound like the way that I talk. And I found that I had, in fact, said this thing in a 2023 interview with you.
2: I mean, this is just a perfect illustration of the what I think is the thesis of the book, you know, which is about the problems that AI may introduce into our epistemics. I mean, what did you sort of take from this situation?
4: I mean, I would argue this is an illustration of the fact that AI is not infallible. It does not actually work the way that most people think it works. So most people use an AI chatbot for something simple like, you know, a simple question. And they just go about assuming that what the AI gives you is useful and true. And it's actually not. I like to think about an experiment that Julia Angwin and Alondra Nelson ran around the last election. What they did is they evaluated AI chatbots according to the accuracy of their responses to simple questions about election access. And they found that the chatbots were wrong about 50% of the time. So I'd like to assume that a chatbot is going to be wrong half the time. And I find that's actually a much more helpful way of using a chatbot.
2: That's Meredith Broussard at NYU. I'm Megan McCarty-Carino, and that's Marketplace Tech. This is APM.
1: You're listening to WGBU's Here and Now West Michigan. For the very latest from the world of technology, let's check the Cyber Corner. The Pentagon has added several prominent Chinese businesses to its list of Chinese military companies. The list includes tech giant Alibaba, electric car maker BYD, and search engine Baidu. The move prevents them from securing U.S. defense contracts. The list, updated Monday, now sanctions well-known non-state-owned Chinese companies that are not traditionally considered to be in the defense sector. This year's list includes 188 entities, up from about 130 last year. While the companies can still operate in the U.S., they face reputational damage and potential restrictions. The three new companies say there's no basis for including them on the list. The Chinese embassy is accusing the U.S. of overstretching the concept of national security. Sweden is set to ban mobile phones in schools from the next academic year as part of a broad reversal on the use of screens in classrooms. The Swedish center-right coalition government is prioritizing more reading time and less screen time, particularly among preschool students, by favoring books and other traditional learning tools. Sweden's plans are part of a broader shift and an international digital reckoning against smartphones. Countries have outfitted campuses with laptops, tablets, and learning apps for students, but classrooms have become saturated with screens, and a growing number of parents, teachers, and school districts are saying it's time to scale back. Apple and the European Union are blaming each other for delaying the rollout of Apple's Siri AI app to European users. On Tuesday, a European Commission spokesman disputed Apple's claim that EU regulations are to blame. Apple had said the EU's strict digital rules prevent the app's launch. The company unveiled its upgraded AI assistant at its annual developers conference, but announced it wouldn't be available in the EU. Apple claims the EU's interpretation of the rules requires giving virtual assistants direct access to user data. The EU insists the law is non-negotiable and will not grant exemptions.
5: Plants and climate change. I'm Randy Simon, and this is Earthwise, a look at our changing environment. The geographic range of a plant species is the area where it can survive and grow. That range is shaped by climatic factors such as temperature, precipitation, soil moisture, humidity, and wind. When those conditions change, plants must either adapt, shift their range, or risk decline. For temperature-sensitive species, warming climates may push them toward cooler areas at higher latitudes or elevations, but a new study suggests that movement alone may not be enough to save them. Researchers from the University of California, Davis, modeled how nearly 68,000 plant species could respond to warming temperatures through the end of the century. They found that 7% to 16% of the plant species studied are expected to lose more than 90% of their range, placing them at high risk of extinction by the end of the century. According to the researchers, the problem is not that plants can't move fast enough. The problem is that suitable habitat is disappearing. The research team found that even when plants are able to shift their ranges, many simply will not have enough livable territory left as the climate changes. That means strategies like assisted migration, where humans help species relocate, may only have limited success unless combined with habitat restoration and protection of climate-stable lands. The study, which was recently published in the journal Science, projects especially high losses in southern Europe, southern Australia, and the western United States. According to the researchers, aggressively reducing emissions remains the most effective way to slow plant extinctions. Earthwise is a production of WAMC. 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
1: From the newsroom, here's what we're following today. The new Central Early Childhood Center at the Rapid Transit Hub in Grand Rapids will provide what donors call affordable child care and reliable transportation in one location. Supporters say it will save families money and make commute time shorter. The center has a 100-child capacity from infant to 5 years old. Enrollment is underway. Michigan Governor Gretchen Whitmer is taking herself out of consideration to be Michigan State University's next president. A spokesperson says Whitmer is not interested in leading her alma mater, even as the governor is term limited. Whitmer previously said it was disappointing but not surprising that current MSU president Kevin Guskowitz was leaving, citing antics by some board members. The Board of Trustees is working with Guskowitz on an exact end date as the university starts the transition process. Thank you for joining us for WGVU's Here and Now West Michigan. I'm Dee Morrison. Have a great afternoon. I'm Dee Morrison with your West Michigan weather forecast for Greater Grand Rapids and the Lakeshore. Today, showers and thunderstorms through the early afternoon, then partly sunny with a high near 83. Tonight, increasing clouds with a low near 65. Tomorrow, a chance of showers with thunderstorms possible after 5, partly sunny, hot and humid, high near 90. For tomorrow night, a chance of showers and thunderstorms, low around 70. I'm Dee Morrison.
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1: President Trump says the U.S. is close to an agreement with Iran to end the war, which could include a new deal about Iran's nuclear program. 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
2: What he cannot abide is an outcome that paints him to be a loser, having been played by the regime that he intended to weaken.
1: I'm Ailsa Chang. 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
4: This is Fresh Air. I'm Dave Davies, and we're listening to my interview with Laura Williamson, editor-in-chief of the New York Times sports journalism site The Athletic. We're just days away from opening matches of the World Cup, where some controversy swirls around ticket prices, immigration policy, and other issues. And in just 5 days, President Donald Trump will celebrate his 80th birthday by hosting an Ultimate Fighting Championship on the White House lawn. We recorded our conversation with Laura Williamson yesterday. The United States, under the Trump administration, has required bonds from $500 up to $15,000 for travelers.

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1: Today on The Daily, as Mainers head to the polls in a high-stakes primary for a Senate seat on Tuesday, we look at new allegations surrounding the Democratic frontrunner Graham Platner and his past behavior. I'm Natalie Kitroev. That's Today on The Daily from The New York Times.
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3: There's a disabled vehicle on the entrance ramp on I-196 westbound, on-ramp from 28th Street, Wilson Avenue. Also an accident in Allendale Charter Township on Lake Michigan Drive at 52nd Avenue. Also an accident 5 Mile at M44 Plainfield Avenue, and an accident Kentwood. That's 44th Street west of Byron Center. And tonight, increasing clouds with a low 64 degrees. Tomorrow, partly sunny, a chance of showers and thunderstorms. A high 90, but it might feel as hot as 98 degrees. And then tomorrow night, showers, possible thunderstorms, a low around 70 degrees. For Thursday, showers likely, especially in the morning, with a high near 89 degrees. And then Friday, sunny with a high 78.
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5: If he were to be belittled in some way or represented as the junior partner who takes orders from President Trump, that's very damaging for him politically.
6: Why Israeli Prime Minister Benjamin Netanyahu may very much want to continue the war with Iran.
7: It is Tuesday, June 9th, and this is All Things Considered from NPR News.
6: I'm Elsa Chang.
7: And I'm Mary Louise Kelly. A trust fund that helps pay for Social Security benefits will run out of money in less than 7 years unless Congress acts.
8: There's 70 million Americans counting on the Social Security that they've earned. If there was a cut of that size, it would blow a hole in the economy like we've never seen before.
6: Also, in Nigeria, a film revolution is happening, not in movie theaters, but on YouTube.
9: YouTube is free, so what stops me from doing my thing and making more money?
7: And how President Trump's immigration policies are impacting the World Cup.
6: Those stories after this news.
3: I'm Scott Vanderwerf with State and West Michigan News here on WGVU. Lawmakers and medical professionals met Monday to discuss overhauling Michigan's behavioral health transport system. WGVU's Dee Morrison has this report.
10: Currently, Michigan lacks dedicated emergency transit for people in mental health crises, often forcing them into police cars or standard ambulances for long rides. Mark Meyer, president of Life EMS Ambulance, says that's a problem.
11: That is not only not practical, but it's not comfortable and respectful for the folks that we're transporting.
10: Life EMS partnered with Pine Rest in 2022 to launch a specialized pilot program using trained staff and unique vehicles. They've completed 10,000 transports so far. Now that pilot is the model for new legislation to take the program statewide, expanding Medicaid coverage for the rides and setting strict safety standards for vehicles and staff. Walker Republican Senator Mark Huizinga introduced the Senate bill.
12: What we're really trying to do is saying, let's put the right person in the right vehicle at the right time.
10: Supporters say it keeps patients calmer, lowers costs, and frees up police and EMS for other emergencies. Battle Creek Republican and former paramedic Steve Frisbee co-sponsored the House version. He says putting the patient first serves everyone.
13: It helps the hospitals, it helps the ambulance services, and it helps city leaders who are frustrated with a lack of ambulances.
10: Sponsors plan to gather more input before pushing for a final vote. I'm Dee Morrison.
3: A new University of Michigan study finds Medicaid expansion has improved the health of Michiganders over the last decade. U of M researchers say Medicaid expansion has increased primary care visits while reducing emergency room visits by enrollees. Dr. John Ayanian directs the U of M Institute for Healthcare Policy and Innovation. He's concerned looming job requirements and other changes could negatively affect a decade of positive Medicaid data.
14: many people could lose their coverage, and we could start to see the substantial benefits of the past 12 years of Medicaid expansion start to erode.
3: In 2014, Michigan expanded its Medicaid Help Coverage Program, opening it to all adults with very low incomes through the Healthy Michigan Program. The Grand Rapids Board of Education will sell the former Stocking and Alexander school sites to developers building affordable housing, and WGVU's David Limbaugh has the details.
15: To go from Friday saying that we have a chance to hearing tonight that three of the committee members don't feel that we're the good fit or the right fit, that was hard.
16: That's Annette Vandenberg, executive director of West Grand Neighborhood Organization, speaking at the Grand Rapids Board of Education meeting Monday night, where the board voted to sell the former Stocking school site to Commonwealth Development Corporation for $1 million to build affordable housing. WGNO was originally listed as the recommended buyer for the property, wanting to purchase the site for $850,000, turning it into a community hub with affordable housing units, something neighbors wanted, according to WGNO President Maurice Baker.
17: They didn't say that they wanted a 59-unit apartment complex that more likely than not could possibly house people that maybe or maybe not can even afford it.
16: Commonwealth Representative Hannah Greening stated the developer wants to work with WGNO, offering them exclusive rights for up to a full acre at no charge.
18: This is so that WGNO can execute on a number of their initiatives, community gardens, a picnic area, a dog park, and other open space and gathering features consistent with their vision and led by them.
16: The Alexander school site will be purchased by Cross Contracting LLC for $1 million to build mixed-use community space and housing. I'm David Limbaugh.
3: A so-called fish fly tsunami could be headed for parts of Michigan this week as temperatures climb. Mako Jelinuski has this report.
19: Mayflies, also known as fish flies, typically emerge when water temperatures get warm enough. With highs expected in the upper 80s across much of the state, and some areas even reaching the 90s, water temperatures could rise quickly enough to trigger hatches earlier than usual. The possibility has sparked talk online of a fish fly tsunami, with swarms so large that Doppler radar scans are picking them up. Haley Schultz with the Upper Mississippi River Wildlife and Fish Refuge says that Michigan will be seeing mayflies sooner than expected.
20: Since it's been such a warm June, that the emergences are going to be sooner than they normally would be because it all depends on the water temperature.
19: Mayflies have already been reported near Lake Erie, Lake Huron, and Lake St. Clair this season, and commonly hatch along inland waterways across Michigan. Experts say outdoor fans and dimmer lights can help keep mayflies away from homes and patios. I'm Mako Jelinuski.
3: Tonight, increasing clouds with a low 64 degrees. Tomorrow, partly sunny, a chance of showers and thunderstorms. High 90 degrees, but a heat index value as high as 98. And then showers and possible thunderstorms tomorrow night, a low around 70 degrees. For Thursday, showers in the morning, a high 89, and then showers and thunderstorms Thursday night, a low 64. Scott Vandewerf, WGVU News.
21: From NPR News, this is All Things Considered. I'm Elsa Chang in Culver City, California.
22: And I'm Mary Louise Kelly in Washington. When President Trump and Israeli Prime Minister Benjamin Netanyahu launched war with Iran together, they seemed aligned. That was the end of February. Today, 3 months later, they seem at odds. The rift has to do with contradictory domestic political pressures. President Trump knows the war is not popular here in the U.S., whereas Israeli polls show many people there demanding defeat of Iran and its allies, including the Hezbollah militia in Lebanon. I want to bring in someone with deep experience navigating U.S.-Israel relations, Daniel Shapiro. He was U.S. Ambassador to Israel in the Obama administration, and he is here with me in the studio today. Welcome, Ambassador.
23: Thanks. Good to be with you.
22: So, President Trump's top priority seems to be ending the war. He just this morning said a peace deal is 2 or 3 days away. It's not clear exactly what he's basing that on, but that's what he says. Does Israel share that goal, ending the war and ending it fast?
23: The Israeli preference would be to continue the war.
22: Why?
23: They would like to see Iran essentially defeated in a more lasting way. The war started with the target really of bringing down the regime, at least from the Israeli perspective, certainly doing devastating damage to the nuclear program so that it could not be reconstituted in any significant way, and wiping out a ballistic missile threat that had really emerged as a very significant strategic problem for Israel. In the end, once Iran closed the Strait of Hormuz, that became the primary strategic objective for the United States because it was causing global economic chaos, driving gas prices up at home, creating political problems for President Trump. So that's a divergence between U.S. and Israeli interests, which you can see playing out now in the way the prime minister talks about what he wants to achieve, tried to do some additional strikes just over the weekend, and President Trump's desire to wind this down.
22: So what you're saying is President Trump would like to end the war, reopen the Strait of Hormuz, let's get a peace deal, let's get it done. Israel wants something bigger, more permanent. If those two goals have now diverged, does the U.S. hold more leverage here in terms of how and when this war ends? I'm thinking of another thing President Trump just said recently about Netanyahu, and I'm quoting, he'll do whatever I want him to do.
23: Certainly, President Trump has the upper hand here. Prime Minister Netanyahu has portrayed himself to the Israeli people as Donald Trump's best friend, right hand. He has so fused his political identity with his relationship with President Trump, and he's now heading into a very challenging election, that if he were to be belittled in some way or represented as the junior partner who takes orders from President Trump, essentially compromising Israel's ability to make sovereign decisions in its own security because President Trump says no, that's very damaging for him politically.
22: Okay, stay with elections. Donald Trump would like to get this done by the midterms. Israel also has elections coming up this fall. It sounds like it's different. Why?
23: Israelis, since October 7th, when Hamas attacked from Gaza, have adopted a security doctrine that says threats that could present themselves in that deadly a way must be eliminated. They can't simply be tolerated over the border. So they've, of course, conducted the war in Gaza ferociously. They've also conducted a war in Lebanon against Hezbollah and had several rounds and exchanges with Iran. So going into an election when it's clear that on none of those fronts have the threats been eliminated, that's a very frustrating place for Israelis to find themselves, and certainly cuts against Prime Minister Netanyahu's presentation of himself to the Israeli public as the one leader who can manage Israel's security.
22: The one who can keep you
23: safe. Who can keep you safe. That's right.
22: One other factor to mention here is that Netanyahu has corruption charges hanging over him. These are charges that go back years, back to 2020, allegations of bribery, of fraud, and so forth. Explain how those charges may be factoring into his political calculations.
23: Listeners may be surprised to understand that the war might not be the number one issue on many Israeli voters' minds. You mentioned the corruption charges that have been part of a trial that has been going on for years. Also very controversial is that Netanyahu seems prepared to provide a blanket and permanent exemption from military service to a portion of his coalition, the ultra-Orthodox parties, whose men, instead of serving in the military, prefer to spend their time in religious studies. Mm-hmm. Very unpopular with the rest of Israeli society that has been serving for hundreds of days during the course of this war, and that thinks the burden should be shared equally. So many Israelis are angry at Netanyahu for those two things, and what he may think is that the way he holds on to right-wing voters who are unhappy with his giving away of this draft exemption, who are unhappy with his corruption, but still concerned about Israel's security and addressing the threats. And so maybe he can hold on to those potential swing voters by continuing the fight against these hated enemies.
22: So what is the relationship between these two men now, Benjamin Netanyahu and Donald Trump? How much of what we perceive from here as what looks like a rift is political theater versus real disagreement?
23: There's some of both. It's clear there's a divergence of interest. That's absolutely clear. There's also a little bit of a good cop, bad cop game that the two of them have played. They talk very frequently, and so it's certainly possible to have disagreements but continue to be partners. We've seen that before. But that notion that Prime Minister Netanyahu wanted to present going into this election to the Israeli public is that he was Donald Trump's best friend and essentially equal partner in reshaping the Middle East. That has been really damaged. And at the moment when Donald Trump says he's now imposing another ceasefire against Iran, and when it's very clear that he's doing that over Netanyahu's objection and essentially giving instructions, and sometimes in a belittling way, as Trump is capable of, that really is damaging to Netanyahu's public presentation.
22: That is former U.S. Ambassador to Israel, Daniel Shapiro. He's now an Atlantic Council Fellow. Thanks for coming in.
23: Thank you.
21: Nigeria's film industry is one of the largest in the world, with major releases in theaters and on platforms like Netflix and Amazon Prime. But a new generation of Nollywood filmmakers is bypassing both by taking their movies straight to YouTube, where millions of people are watching. As NPR's Jewel Bright reports, the shift is creating opportunities and also raising questions about the industry's future.
0: Sorry, but not sorry.
1: In a cramped Lagos apartment, 28-year-old director David Akwayo is shooting what he hopes will be his breakout film. Diary of a Lagos Girl follows a young woman chasing fame in Nigeria's biggest city, only to fall in with the wrong crowd. It's set to premiere on YouTube within weeks, Akwayo's first independent project after years of low-paid work in Nollywood.
2: Filmmaking is lucrative. So much money to make from film. But in the society, I find myself, there are so many gatekeepers.
1: Akwayo says to move forward, he had to try something different.
2: YouTube is free. So what stops me from doing my thing and making more money?
1: For years, Nollywood films have appeared on YouTube. But now the platform is becoming a business model. YouTube makes money by selling ads before and during videos, and shares a cut with creators. The more views a film gets, the more money it can earn.
4: Hello, what's wrong with you?
1: Now YouTube films like Love in Every Word, one of the most watched Nigerian films on the platform last year, are drawing huge audiences. This film alone reached more than 30 million views.
24: I can try to recover the losses.
1: And unlike in the US or India, where YouTube is both promotional and a hub for original entertainment, many Nigerian filmmakers now use it as their primary release platform.
25: You could make $30,000 from a film you produced with just 6 or 7 million naira.
1: That's roughly $20,000 in profit on a relatively low-budget production, according to Angela Eguavon, who runs a fast-rising Nollywood YouTube channel with more than 40,000 subscribers.
25: Some of the actors that used to laugh at actors that did YouTube movies, a lot of them now, they're now on YouTube.
1: An actress for over a decade before moving to YouTube, she says the platform has been a game changer.
25: A YouTube producer can pay you 4 million naira for 4 days, but cinema producers would hardly do that.
1: As views surge, fueled by the diaspora and better internet access, YouTube is paying big money, and filmmakers are bypassing the filmmaking establishment to go straight to audiences. Nollywood's big productions still operate on a different scale. Behind the scenes, last year's Nollywood box office hit is a clear example. A comedy drama about family, love and betrayal, it made over $1 million in its first 4 weeks.
26: I only just gave you money last week.
1: YouTube filmmakers are still a long way from that level of revenue. But that may not last long, and some veterans warn the shift is fueling a focus on quick profits.
27: So many people that are making movies, films on YouTube today are not real practitioners.
1: Director Sunday Olesemeka says the rush to make money is hurting quality.
27: Whether it is poorly shot, whether it is rightly shot, whether it is richly shot, they don't care.
1: Olesemeka believes the industry now needs tighter control, even regulation.
28: Good evening.
29: Are you looking for somebody or you want to check the phone?
1: Back on set, Akwayo sees it differently. He admits not every YouTube film is polished, but says the platform is breaking down long-standing barriers once controlled by producers, financiers and distributors in the industry.
2: Before the advent of YouTube film industry in Nigeria, if you're not a favorite of these gatekeepers, there's no how you progress in industry.
1: For a new generation of filmmakers in Nigeria, the path to success may no longer run through cinemas, but through clicks, views, and the algorithm. A shift that could signal what's coming for film industries far beyond Nigeria. Drew Bright, NPR News, Lagos.

0: In Comstock Park, northbound 131 is one lane approaching West River Drive. It's backing up all the way into the S-curve. Between Ada and Lowell, an accident, Bailey Drive and Parnell Avenue, backing up eastbound. And then also an accident in Wyoming, that's eastbound 44th between Ivan Rest Avenue and Byron Center. Tonight, increasing clouds, a low 64 degrees, partly sunny tomorrow. It'll be hot, high 90, with heat index values as much as 98, with showers and thunderstorms.
1: It's All Things Considered from NPR News. I'm Elsa Chang.
2: And I'm Mary Louise Kelly. Coming up, a new novel by Dave Eggers.
1: It asks the question, what does it mean to be an artist?
3: Olympia knows the landscape of the business of art inside and out. This is just water that she feels very comfortable swimming in. And he never gets comfortable.
2: The novel Contrapposto. First the news.
4: Live from NPR News in Culver City, California, I'm Dwayne Brown. NASA introduced the four astronauts today who will be taking the next step before eventually landing on the moon again. The crew of three Americans and one from the European Space Agency won't fly to the moon or land on its surface.

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2: This final note on the way out today, which I'll preface by noting that the average rate on a 30-year fixed-rate mortgage last week was 6.48%, down a tad from a week earlier. That's from Fannie Mae. I mention it to get to this. The National Association of Realtors said today the heretofore moribund spring home buying season seems to have gotten a bit of a mid-season boost. Home sales in May up 3.2% from April. Jordan Manji, Zunil Maharaj, Jenna Wynn, Olga Oxman, and Virginia K. Smith are the digital team. I'm Kai Rizdal. We will see you tomorrow, everybody. This is APM.
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4: Tonight, increasing clouds with a low 64 degrees, and tomorrow, partly sunny and hot with a high in near 90 with heat index values 98 with a chance of showers and thunderstorms, and showers and possible thunderstorms tomorrow night with a low around 70 degrees. And then for Thursday, showers, especially in the morning, a high 89, showers and thunderstorms Thursday night, a low 64, and then sunny on Friday, rain early before 8 a.m., then a high near 78 degrees.
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6: I want to vote for someone who I can fully stand behind, and in an ideal world, that would be the candidate that we have. 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
7: 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That's coming up on The Daily from The New York Times.
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4: I'm Scott Vandewerf with State and West Michigan News here on WGVU. Lawmakers and medical professionals met Monday to discuss overhauling Michigan's behavioral health transport system, and WGVU's Dee Morrison reports.
10: Currently, Michigan lacks dedicated emergency transit for people in mental health crises, often forcing them into police cars or standard ambulances for long rides. Mark Meyer, president of Life EMS Ambulance, says that's a problem.
11: That is not only not practical, but it's not comfortable and respectful for the folks that we're transporting.
10: Life EMS partnered with Pine Rest in 2022 to launch a specialized pilot program using trained staff and unique vehicles. They've completed 10,000 transports so far. Now that pilot is the model for new legislation to take the program statewide, expanding Medicaid coverage for the rides and setting strict safety standards for vehicles and staff. Walker Republican Senator Mark Huizinga introduced the Senate bill.
12: What we're really trying to do is saying, let's put the right person in the right vehicle at the right time.
10: Supporters say it keeps patients calmer, lowers costs, and frees up police and EMS for other emergencies. Battle Creek Republican and former paramedic Steve Frisbee co-sponsored the House version. He says putting the patient first.

0: We'll be right back.
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3: Tonight, increasing clouds with a low 64 degrees, and tomorrow, partly sunny and hot with a high in near 90 with heat index values 98, with a chance of showers and thunderstorms, and showers and possible thunderstorms tomorrow night with a low around 70 degrees. And then for Thursday, showers, especially in the morning, a high 89, showers and thunderstorms Thursday night, a low 64, and then sunny on Friday. Rain early before 8 a.m., then a high near 78 degrees.
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0: This is The Daily. I'm Natalie Kitroeff. Back to my conversation with Lisa Lehrer and Katie Glick about the high-stakes primary for a Senate seat in Maine and the allegations surrounding the Democratic frontrunner, Graham Platner.
6: Okay, Lisa, talk us through the hell breaking loose.
7: So almost immediately, it was absolute mayhem on social media, Facebook, all those kinds of places. And look, you have to remember, everyone across the country is invested in this race because both sides want to win control of the Senate. But they also see, at least among Democrats, as this really big struggle over what the path forward is for this party that is so deeply in the wilderness right now. So people really went crazy across the political spectrum. And on the right and on the left, they had a lot of views about this story. People on the right said the story downplayed real allegations, that we had intentionally chosen not to report things that we had that were more serious than the various allegations included in our story. And what was particularly interesting about that was the people making those claims included Lindsay Feifeld herself, who said there were much more serious things out there than we had reported.
0: So the critics on the right and this source, Lindsay Feifeld, are saying you didn't go far enough. You intentionally protected Platner?
7: Yes, they're saying that this story, which revealed really serious allegations about Graham Platner's conduct in the past, was actually a gift to his campaign because it functioned to bury more serious allegations that they believe are out there. And look, that's just categorically false. We published everything credible that we had.
0: And what about Democrats? Like, what was the tenor of their response?
8: For more moderate Democratic officials, this is exactly what they have been worrying about.
9: I look forward to the day where I am not answering every single week a question about bad behavior by another dude.
8: You saw Senator Alyssa Slotkin from Michigan expressing exasperation about being asked about yet another Platner controversy. And more broadly, there's this fear that what should be an eminently winnable seat this year, and a year that is looking to be quite challenging for Republicans, is in fact going to end up backfiring for the Democrats.
7: And on the progressive left, there was a very different reaction.
10: So I think when you look at politics in general, there are no saints.
7: Senator Bernie Sanders restated his support for Platner and said he was still standing by him. A number of sort of progressives, strategists and professionals, activists online really attempted to downplay the allegations. And Plattner himself kind of takes the same tact in an interview with Chris Hayes on MS Now, where he denies the physical allegations and really pushes this idea that Lindsay Feifeld is a right-wing operative. And our colleague, Daily producer Caitlin O'Keefe, spent the weekend calling Maine voters and asked them what they were making of all this.
11: Do you know who you're going to vote for on Tuesday, primary day?
12: Absolutely supporting Graham Plattner.
13: I'm going to vote for Graham Plattner.
14: I just can't bring myself to support Plattner.
7: So there's a couple different groups of people.
12: At the end of the day, you kind of just have to figure out if you believe in someone's character or not. And I haven't believed in anyone's character other than Graham Plattner for a very long time.
7: Some of them are just all in on Graham Plattner.
15: I am not marrying the man. I am not dating the man. I am not expecting him to be flawless.
12: I don't see any evidence that supports the fact that he's an abusive person or did anything ridiculously out of line.
15: Since the primary accuser has worked for the Heritage Foundation, I mean, seriously.
7: On the other hand, there's a set of people who are really against Graham Plattner.
16: I don't think he has the demeanor that we need in a U.S. senator. I think he's a clown. And I thought we were supposed to listen to women.
7: And lastly, there's just a group of people who don't know what to do. They're really torn.
17: I want to vote for someone who I can fully stand behind. And in an ideal world, that would be the candidate that we have. But if it's not Plattner, then who is it?
8: You know, if Plattner wins, you are going to see a lot of the more progressive Democrats who have rallied to him, who have embraced his candidacy, say, this is the path forward. We need more candidates who are speaking out boldly on Medicare for All, on confronting the oligarchy, on taking a much harder line toward Israel, for example. And if he loses, the recriminations are going to be extraordinary. More moderate Democrats will say this is exactly why you don't nominate someone who, in their view, is too far left. Someone has far too much personal baggage. We need to go with someone who has been far more vetted and experienced. So no matter the outcome, this race and its outcome is going to be a microcosm of the Democratic fights to come over the real future of the party, which I think will not be decided until 28.
6: You're saying Democrats may very well take the result in Maine as a verdict not just on Plattner, but on what they should do in 2028 in the national election.
7: I think that's right. I think the country is going through a period of rethinking what kind of experience they want their political leaders to have, and also what kind of things that were traditionally seen as political baggage they're willing to accept.
6: Well, Lisa, Katie, thank you both so much.
7: Thank you.
8: Thanks for having us.
0: Katie Glick is a political reporter, and Lisa Lehrer is a national political correspondent for The New York Times.
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3: Tonight, increasing clouds with a low 64 degrees, and tomorrow, partly sunny and hot with a high in near 90 with heat index values 98 with a chance of showers and thunderstorms, and showers and possible thunderstorms tomorrow night with a low around 70 degrees. And then for Thursday, showers, especially in the morning, a high 89. Showers and thunderstorms Thursday night, a low 64. And then sunny on Friday. Rain early before 8 a.m., then a high near 78 degrees.
18: Congress has until the end of the week to prevent a critical intelligence gathering program from expiring. Plus, high-stakes immigration enforcement funding heads to the House. The latest from Capitol Hill on the next Morning Edition from NPR News.
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3: Good evening and welcome to Jazz on WGVU for this Tuesday, June 9th. I'm Scott VandeWerf, your host, and tonight we've got music from singer Marlena Mortensen with pianist Christian Sands. We've got the Helen Sung Big Band along with the Paul Keller Orchestra and Ted Rosenthal Trio along with singer Stacey Kent. And classic Etta Jones, Dizzy Gillespie. We'll hear from Annie Ross and Jerry Mulligan and Finest Newborn Jr. Let's begin with Virginia McDonald on the clarinet. This is the title track from her new album, In Search Of, here on WGVU.

Jazz on WGVU, and that was Marlena Mortensen singing Christian Sands at the piano. Last night I had the strangest dream. It's from the album Marlena and Christian, which is on the Stunt Records label. We heard Helen sung Big Band with Helen at the piano with a little bird watching. And this is from the album that's called Oracle on the Sunnyside label. It featured Nicole Glover on tenor sax and Vicente Archer on the bass. Helen sung soloing at the piano. Before that, Virginia McDonald on the clarinet with In Search Of, an original composition, also the title of the album, on Cellar Music, with Jeffrey Keyser piano, Ira Coleman bass, Christian Noasad, or Curtis Noasad, on the drums. I'm Scott Van De Werf. Now it's Sister Sue. This is the Paul Keller Orchestra here on WGVU.

0: Jazz on WGVU and Stacey Kent singing What Goodbye Is Good For from the album entitled A Time for Love with Art Hirahara Piano. We heard the Ted Rosenthal Trio with Hot Sauce with special guest Ken Poplowski on clarinet. And that was Ted Rosenthal at the piano, Noriko Ueda on bass, Tim Horner drums, the album The Good Old Days. And we began with the Paul Keller Orchestra, Sister Sue from the album Thank You Notes, the music of Greg Hill. And that featured Paul Kimey on baritone saxophone, Lucas Stickler Minor on trumpet, and Chris Smith on trombone, with 1980 East Grand Rapids High School graduate Paul Keller on the string bass leading the orchestra. I'm Scott Van Dorf. Tonight, increasing clouds, a low 64 degrees, and tomorrow partly sunny with a chance of showers and thunderstorms. High 90, but heat index values as high as 98.
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Jazz on WGBU, and that was trumpeter Dizzy Gillespie, Always. Before that, singer Etta Jones with Fine and Mellow. I'm Scott Van De Werf, and this is Jazz on WGBU, public radio from Grand Valley State University. 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Now it's the Lawrence Hobgood Trio. This is Give Me the Simple Life.

That was the Bob Kenmatsu Quartet. Bob on the tenor saxophone. That was BK Blues. We also heard the Lawrence Hobgood Trio with Lawrence at the piano with Give Me the Simple Life. Tonight, increasing clouds, a low 64 degrees. Tomorrow, partly sunny. Showers and thunderstorms, a high 90 with heat index values as high as 98. Tomorrow night, showers and possible thunderstorms, a low 70 degrees. And then Thursday, showers likely, especially in the morning, high near 89 degrees. Showers expected Thursday night, possibly thunderstorms, a low 64 degrees. Sunny on Friday with rain before 8 a.m., then a high near 78 degrees. Sunny on Saturday, a high 80, and Sunday mostly sunny with a high 76. 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I'm Scott Van Der Werf with Alton Senkelar on trombone. One by one.